Isn't that great? Good evening, friends. Remember that? That's music not of an American composer, but definitely of the American Jazz Age. The composer is Darius Milhaud. We heard two of the tableaux from his piece called La Création du Monde. That was Kent Nakano leading the Opera Orchestra of Lyon in that performance. Darius Milhaud had a phenomenal gift. He would visit various countries around the world and instantly, it seemed, absorb the music that was going on there. He'd just done this a little bit earlier, 1918 and 1919, when he spent some time in Brazil. And he was the first non-Brazilian composer I know to try to write down music like this.

It's one of Mio's Saudade do Brasil. So it's a very interesting thing to think of this French composer coming up and sort of stealing the thunder from the American composers by going into Harlem and writing this ballet about the creation of the world, employing so many jazz elements, saxophones and trombones and scuffling and blues notes. It sounds very, very jazzy indeed, and it's from 1923, 1 year before Rhapsody in Blue. So there was a lot of competition going on to see who would really be the king of jazz. Let's have a look at another composer who entered the jazz sweepstakes. Rather an unlikely creature at first. Aaron Copland, born in Brooklyn, just like Gershwin, 2 years later, in the year 1900, where Gershwin's family had had a scuffle to make a living. It seemed like his father was always changing employments and, consequently, places where they lived. Copland had grown up relatively comfortably, enough so that when he was 19 years old, he was able to afford passage to Europe, where he began to study with Nadia Boulanger. So now let's skip ahead to the year 1928. Copland's back in the U.S., and he understands that jazz is all the rage, and he has to try his hand at it with the Boston Symphony and Serge Koussevitzky. Let's hear a performance of the second movement of Copland's Piano Concerto from 1928. And playing is a man who's a fantastic performer, not only of Copland, but also of Gershwin, Lauren Hollander, playing with the Seattle Symphony Orchestra under Gerard Schwartz. Here's Aaron Copland in a ragtime kind of mood. Well, a very modernist ragtime kind of mood.

felt I had gone to the extreme where jazz could take me. But the audiences and critics in Boston all thought I had gone too far. Jazz had played a big role in the 20s. This is Aaron Copland talking. We just heard his piano concerto. But I had been observing the scene around me and sensed it was about to change. Moreover, I realized that jazz might have its best treatment from those who had a talent for improvisation. So Copland abandoned it. In fact, that's what the LA Times reported. Copland to abandon jazz in future compositions. Interesting, isn't it? Marvelous performance from Lauren Hollander, with Jerry Schwartz conducting the Seattle Symphony Orchestra. That ensemble manages to make that piece almost swing. It's swing of a very different type than that employed by George Gershwin. Gershwin had been working on Tin Pan Alley. Copland had been living in Paris alongside of Cubism. Picasso was there. James Joyce was there. Gertrude Stein was there. So his kind of take on ragtime is a sort of very modernist, almost cubist form, and very different in nature from the big concerto which George Gershwin had written. This was a piece which Gershwin composed to follow the enormous success of Rhapsody in Blue, and it took on the form of a classical concerto. It was a big piece in three movements. Gershwin wrote, "The first movement employs the Charleston rhythm." Remember that? Charleston, Charleston. You'll hear it right away. It's quick and pulsating, representing the young, enthusiastic spirit of American life. It begins with a rhythmic motif given out by the kettle drums. You'll hear all of this in this performance now. Garrick Ohlsson, the San Francisco Symphony under Michael Tilson Thomas. Here's the first movement of George Gershwin's Concerto in F.

0: Charleston, Charleston, sorry to break in here right in the middle of this wonderful performance, but the FCC will be happier if I tell you that you're tuned in to Exploring Music. And this week, we are exploring the world of George Gershwin. Drop us a line. 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
0: Let's get right back into that fantastic performance. Gary Golson is the pianist with Michael Tilson Thomas leading the San Francisco Symphony. We just heard the first movement of the Concerto in F of Gershwin. About the second movement, the composer tells us that this movement has a poetic nocturnal atmosphere, which has come to be referred to as the American blues, but in a purer form than that in which they are usually treated. I don't think there's anything pure about the trumpet player. Listen, this is terrific. Once again, Gary Golson, second movement of the Concerto in F.

Garrick Olson playing the piano there. The second movement, the Adagio of the Concerto in F, music of George Gershwin, that was Michael Tilson Thomas conducting the San Francisco Symphony Orchestra. And I promise we'll get to the finale of the Concerto in F, but not until tomorrow's show, because I want to introduce you to a fascinating character who showed up in New York just at this time, Maurice Ravel, who was on tour for the first time in the United States. He was nearly 25 years older than Gershwin, and the person who brought the two composers together was a well-known French singer, Eva Gautier. She had a dinner party celebrating Ravel's 53rd birthday. A number of conductors were there, and Gautier recalled the dinner. She said, "Gershwin played the Rhapsody, and in fact his entire repertoire, and fairly outdid himself. It was an unforgettable evening. The meeting of the two most outstanding composers of the day, the young man just beginning to scale the heights, and the other at the very pinnacle." And of course, what Ravel wanted to do was to have Gershwin take him up to Harlem, to the Cotton Club. So they went up and heard the music, and Ravel got it, just the way Darius Milhaud had gotten jazz. A little later, Ravel was making a talk at the Rice Institute in Houston, and he wrote about the foundation of an American school of music, which will become notable in its final evolution, and may embody a great deal of the rich and diverting rhythm of your jazz, and a great deal of the sentiment and spirit characteristic of your popular melodies and songs. Well, that is a great deal of the legacy of George Gershwin. He died too young, but let's hear a piece written by a very young composer about half a dozen years after Gershwin died. See if you can hear some Gershwin in this piece. It's Leonard Bernstein from On the Town.

0: No doubt about it. That's Bernstein's own voice. He was about, I guess, 26 or 7 years old when he wrote that Pas de Dieu from On the Town. It's called Lonely Town. And that, in fact, was Bernstein conducting the New York Philharmonic probably another 15 or 20 years after he composed that piece. A lot of Gershwin in that, at least to my taste, the sort of bluesy feel and the lonesome, citified feel of it. It's not a country blues, it's a city blues. We've been listening to concert music of Gershwin and of the composers who influenced him and whom he influenced in turn. But of course, one of the things that made Gershwin different from every other concert composer was that he was one of the very best composers of pop songs who ever existed, especially Broadway shows. Let's tune into a little bit of an interview with Fred Astaire, who, along with his sister Estelle, danced in a lot of the Gershwin shows from the 20s.
1: Lady Be Good was sung by a comedian at the original show, Walter Catlett, who had no voice at all, bless his heart. He sang, "Oh, sweet and lovely Lady Be Good." He did this thing, he sang it to my sister in the scene in the piece, and he used to laugh about the fact that he had this song. Well, we didn't know that it was going to be such a hit song through the years. It's turned out to be the jazz favorite of I don't know how many jazz enthusiastic people and bands and so forth.
0: That's one of the magical things about Gershwin. As a performer and as a good improviser himself, he left room for performers whose art is all about improvisation. Let's listen to a recording, 1957 in Los Angeles at the Shrine Auditorium. Here's Ella Fitzgerald and that song that Fred Astaire was talking about, "Oh, Lady Be Good."
2: Sweet, lovely Lady Be Good.

I wanna rock, I wanna roll,

Ella Fitzgerald, still swinging on the Gershwin song, Oh Lady Be Good, that was recorded in 1957. We have time for just a couple short pieces of Gershwin now. In tomorrow's show, we'll hear the conclusion of the Concerto in F played by Oscar Levant and have cameo appearances from Rudy Valli, Ethel Merman, Cleo Lane, Ludwig van Beethoven. Yeah, see how that works out. Right now, here's Earl Wilde with his variations on Fascinating Rhythm and a really sweet treatment of a Gershwin prelude from Joshua Bell.

0: Exploring Music is produced by Sydney Gillard at WFMT in Chicago and produced and engineered by Bill Sigmund at Digital Island Studios here in New York City. Our production assistants are Ella Pinsloop, Eric Opland, Adela Skoronsky, and Weston Williams. Rebecca Neistat is the WFMT production and syndication manager. 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I'm Bill McLaughlin. 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
3: Welcome to Early Music Now. Our show takes us to Avignon this week, where we'll hear music that may have been enjoyed by the popes who lived there during the papal schism. We'll also hear settings of poems by Petrarch, who first saw his muse Laura in Avignon. I'm Sarah Schneider, very glad to have you along today. For most of the 14th century, the Pope resided in Avignon in southern France, not in Rome. And starting in 1378, there were actually two popes, one in each city. What did the music sound like in the Papal Chapel of Avignon? We know that a new style was in development in northern France in the early 14th century, which would come to be known as the Ars Nova. Pope John XXII was not a fan, and I'll tell you more about that in a moment, but nevertheless, this new style made its way south and emerged in Avignon under Pope Clement VI in the middle part of the century. Ars Nova then traveled south into Catalonia around 1350. The work we are about to hear, the so-called Barcelona Mass, is intimately linked to the Avignon papacy. Avignon had strong links to Aragon, and there was a kind of singer exchange program between the two courts. Let's hear the first part of the Barcelona Mass now, performed by Ensemble Gilles Bachois, directed by Dominique Vellard.

Selections from the Barcelona Mass, performed by Ensemble Gilles Bachois, here on Early Music Now. A bit earlier, I mentioned Pope John XXII. He was one of the Avignon popes, and he had opinions about a new kind of music taking hold at the time. Here's what he wrote in a papal bull. Certain disciples of the new school prefer to devise new methods of their own rather than to continue singing in the old way. Therefore, the music of the divine office is disturbed with notes of these small values. Moreover, they hinder the melody with hockets. They deprave them with descants, and sometimes they pad them out in upper parts made of secular songs. The voices move incessantly to and fro, intoxicating rather than soothing the ear, while the singers themselves try to convey the emotion of the music by their gestures. The consequence of all this is that devotion, the true aim of all worship, is neglected, and wantonness, which ought to be eschewed, increases. Next, we'll hear Baptiste Roman playing vielle in a motet arranged for instruments. This is Imperatrix, O Maria.

Selections from the Barcelona Mass, which is named after the library where it is now held, but the music itself may have been heard in Avignon while the papacy was based there in the 14th century. We heard Ensemble Gilles Bachois, directed by Dominique Vellard, here on Early Music Now. I'm Sarah Schneider. I'm so glad you're listening today. The cityscape of modern Avignon is still dominated by the Palace of the Popes, which is a must-see for anyone interested in Gothic architecture and art. The great Sienese artist Simone Martini spent the final years of his life in Avignon, and some of his paintings can still be seen there. He became friends with the poet Petrarch during his time in the city, and later in the show, we'll hear a few settings of poems by Petrarch performed by Zinger Pur. If you visit the Palace of the Popes in Avignon, one of the rooms you can see is the study of Clement VI, with its impressive frescoes. Our next piece was written for Clement VI. This is Gloria Clemens Deus Artifex Tota Clemencia. The author of the text took the opportunity to mention the Pope by name and also make a play on words with the Latin word for clemency. We'll hear the Orlando Consort here on Early Music Now.

Selections from a recording called Popes and Anti-Popes, Music for the Courts of Avignon and Rome, featuring the Orlando Consort here on Early Music Now. The poet Petrarch was born in Italy in 1304, but his family moved to Avignon when he was a young boy because his father, who was a notary, got a job working for the papal court. In his later years, Petrarch could be quite critical of the city and its inhabitants. He called it Dismal Avignon on its horrid rock, and also criticized the excesses of the papal establishment. He wrote, "I am living in the Babylon of the West, where prelates feast at licentious banquets and ride, quote, decked in gold, fed on gold, and soon to be shod in gold if the Lord does not check this slavish luxury," end quote. On the other hand, Petrarch also met his muse, the beautiful Laura, in Avignon. She would be immortalized in hundreds of poems, and we're about to hear one, Laura Mia Sacra. Petrarch also loved wordplay and would frequently write about laurels, wind, and breath, words that are all similar to the name Laura in Italian. Here's Singer Pur with poems by Petrarch set to music by Adrian Villart.

Poems by Petrarch, set to music by Adrian Villart and performed by Zinger Pur. In that set, we heard Laura Mia Sacra here on Early Music Now. Early Music Now is distributed by the WFMT Radio Network Chicago and is produced in the studios of KMFA in Austin, Texas. I'm Sarah Schneider. Thank you so much for being here today, and until next time.

0: 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KSJE, the information and cultural beacon of the Four Corners.
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3: I'm Elliot Forrest, and it is my pleasure to welcome you to the next broadcast of the radio series from the Chamber Music Society of Lincoln Center. David Finkel and Wuhan Artistic Directors. Now in its 56th season, the Chamber Music Society is one of the world's leading chamber music presenters. From its home in New York's Alice Tully Hall, on tour and on recordings, the Chamber Music Society delivers dazzling performances by virtuosic musicians to countless devoted listeners. We'll hear a pleasing pair of contrasting works on today's program. First up, an enigmatic incident for violin and piano by Patrick Castillo. And then we'll hear the septet of Ludwig van Beethoven, which became one of the most popular works right after it saw its debut in 1800. Here's co-artistic director David Finkel with more.
4: We've titled our program today, in order to bind together two wide-ranging musical aesthetics, one that of our present day and the other from the heyday of Vienna's classical period. Without question, every great composer of lasting significance was or is an innovator. They find ways of organizing the 12 tones of the scale, or more if one goes microtonal, into a language they call their own, or a language they inherit and develop in their own ways. Common to the musics of the last three centuries are also the elements of rhythm, the drama of surprise, the use of silence, and instrumental color. This juxtaposition of works, one by a composer of our time, Patrick Castillo, and another by our longtime friend Beethoven, points up chiefly the similarities rather than the differences between them. While their differences, chiefly in tonality, are readily apparent, their exploration of compositional possibilities allies them in artistic brotherhood. When Beethoven composed his septet in 1799, he departed from the traditional pairs of wind instruments to include only one on a part, leaving ample room for a quartet of strings. The once dominant violin now had to share the stage equally with the clarinet. In Castillo's incident, the pianist is called upon, as well, to alter the traditional sound of the instrument. And if you are curious to see just exactly how pianist Wu Chen is making all the incredible sounds you are about to hear, do check out the video of this performance on the CMS website. I hope you enjoy this provocative listening experience. It's what great classical music is all about.
3: Thanks, David. This first work on today's program is by native New Yorker Patrick Castillo, who was born in Queens in 1979. He holds degrees in music composition and sociology from Vassar College and is active as a composer, performer, writer, and educator. About today's work, he writes, "Incident for violin and piano is the third of my incidents, following one for cello and piano and another for string quartet. These are instrumental chamber works that probe singular abstractions from within a deliberately narrative framework. An incident is something that happens, a spilled drink, an argument, a car crash. Any incident, when deeply considered, may reveal some underlying truth, some gravity or impatience beyond its superficial details. My incidents forego the car crashes and spilled drinks, aiming immediately for the underlying phenomena." Mendelssohn wrote, "Songs without words, these are stories without plots." The principal concerns of incidents for violin and piano are memory and elasticity, each a thing that may be tried to a breaking point. And now, from the Chamber Music Society of Lincoln Center, here are violinist Alexander Sitkovetsky and pianist Wu Chien for a performance of Patrick Castillo's Incident.

0: We heard Patrick Castillo's Incident with violinist Alexander Sitkovetsky and pianist Wu Qian in a performance from the Chamber Music Society of Lincoln Center on the WFMT Radio Network.
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0: I'm Elliot Forrest. The second half of today's program is devoted to a work from Beethoven's early years in Vienna, the Septet for Strings and Winds, in six movements composed in 1799. To both listener and performer, it will always be one of the most completely delightful and entertaining works. Beethoven, however, resented the enduring popularity of his septet. He thought its popularity took attention away from what he considered to be the more profound masterpieces that followed. But the skill, wit, and pure heart of the great composer is always in evidence throughout this well-loved work. The Septet was first performed in concert in Vienna, along with the First Symphony, at the Royal Imperial Court Theater on April 2nd, 1800. Here's clarinetist David Schifrin with more.
5: The Beethoven Septet, for me, is pure joy. I love the sonority, the kind of interplay between the wind section, which is the most incredible blend of horn, bassoon, and clarinet. I just think of it as the richest, creamy sound, that the overtones that we get with those three instruments, and the interplay with the string quartet, which of course in this instance is one from each of one violin, a viola, a cello, and a bass, and it creates this

0: little orchestra that has the most incredible spectrum of sound.
1: Thank you, David. And now from the Chamber Music Society of Lincoln Center, here are three members of the Escher String Quartet: violinist Adam Barnett Hart, violist Pierre Lapointe, and cellist Brooke Speltz, joined by Edgar Meyer, double bass, clarinetist David Schifrin, bassoonist Bram Van Sambeek, and Radovan Vlatkovic, horn, for a performance of the Septet in E-flat major of Beethoven.

We heard Beethoven's Septet for Winds and Strings, Opus 25, with Adam Barnett Hart, violinist, Pierre Lapointe, violist, Brooke Speltz, cellist, Edgar Meyer, double bass, David Schifrin, the clarinet player, Bram van Siembeck, bassoonist, and Radovan Blatkovic, horn, in a performance from the Chamber Music Society of Lincoln Center. That concludes our program for today. Join us for our next Chamber Music Society broadcast for some American Meditations. We'll hear a thoughtful soliloquy by John Corigliano, Meditations that Leonard Bernstein arranged for cello and piano from music from his Mass, and Aaron Copland's sublime Appalachian Spring. Here's a preview.

0: Just a sample of the music you'll hear on next week's broadcast. I'm Elliot Forrest. Thanks so much for listening. 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
1: The work is an opera by George Gershwin called Porgy and Bess. We're going to listen to a fantasy on Porgy and Bess played by Earl Wilde, who also made the transcription. That's coming up in just a few minutes. But right now we have an arrangement for violin and orchestra of Bess, You Is My Woman Now. This is played by Isaac Stern with an orchestra conducted by Milton Katims.

Isaac Stern with an orchestra conducted by Milton Kadams, performing that music from George Gershwin's opera, Porgy and Bess. We'll hear more from that opera in a moment. That is Bess, You Is My Woman Now. I'm Peter Van de Graaff, and before we listen to a Mendelssohn overture, the Hebrides, or Fingal's Cave Overture, and a related work, we have a fantasy on themes from Porgy and Bess, written and performed by Earl Wilde. He arranged this in 1976, called it a grand fantasy, in the manner of those of Liszt and Thalberg and others.

0: Earl Wilde, both pianist and arranger of what he called there the grand fantasy based on themes from George Gershwin's Porgy and Bess. Earl Wilde wrote that in 1976.
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0: So here's something from the original now, from Gershwin's Porgy and Bess. New York Philharmonic, conducted by Zubin Mehta, with the New York Choral Artists as well.

0: Zubin Mehta conducted there. That music from Gershwin's Porgy and Bess, the chorus, Lord, or Oh, I Can't Sit Down.
1: Hey, it's me, your cell phone. We need to talk about something, serious. I know you love me. I know you like using me wherever you are, but I feel like this isn't working out when you're driving. I know you may think that it's possible to focus both on me and the road, but I just don't feel the same way. I think we should spend time away from each other when you're driving. It's for the best.
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0: Now we're going to hear some music by Felix Mendelssohn, dating from 1832, but inspired by Mendelssohn's visit to Scotland in 1829. He was walking through the Scottish Highlands and came upon the caverns of Staffa. It made such an impression on him, that he wrote right there a 21-measure theme, which he later used for this concert overture called the Fingal's Cave or Hebrides Overture. We have Herbert von Karajan conducting the Berlin Philharmonic.

Very famous work from 1832 by Felix Mendelssohn, one of a few pieces he wrote inspired by his stay in the Scottish Highlands. And that is inspired by the very dramatic setting of Fingal's Cave. It's the Hebrides Overture, named after the Hebrides Islands off the coast of Scotland, or Fingal's Cave. And it was performed by the Berlin Philharmonic, directed by Herbert von Karajan. Now, here is a piece by a Dutch composer who knew Mendelssohn. He was also a friend of Robert and Clara Schumann. His name is Johannes Verhulst. He was born in 1816, lived to 1891. And here is a work which is directly inspired by what we just heard, the Fingal's Cave Overture. Although this is, musically it's inspired by Mendelssohn, but the subject matter of this work is actually after a Dutch writer named Vondel and the novel Gijsbrecht van Amstel. I'm going to listen to this overture called Gijsbrecht van Amstel, played by the Netherlands Radio Symphony, conducted by Jacques van Steen.

0: a concert overture by a Dutch composer of the mid-19th century, but inspired by a 17th century Dutch play. The play by the great Dutch writer Joost van den Vondel, and the play is called Gijsbrecht van Amstel. And that concert overture was written by Johannes Verhulst, who was a close friend of the Schumanns, and the work we just heard said to be inspired directly by the Hebrides overture, at least in sound, by Felix Mendelssohn. That was Jaak van Steen and the Netherlands Radio Symphony.
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0: Peter Van de Graaff here speaking, and I'm going to present you with some music. It is mostly Czech symphonies. We're going to hear three of them, one by Johann Stamitz, one by Josef Myslivicek, and one by Antonín Dvořák. The Dvořák will be his rarely heard third symphony. But before we get to all these Czech symphonies, we're going to hear a little keyboard piece now. It's played on the clavichord, an old instrument, which is a keyboard instrument, not like a harpsichord where the strings are plucked, but rather the strings are hammered with a small metal hammer, giving it a very delicate sound. Derek Adlam is the clavichordist with this prelude and little fugue by Bach.

That's what a clavichord sounds like. Derek Adlam performing on that instrument with a Prelude and Fugetta by Johann Sebastian Bach. Czech symphonies ahead. We have three of them. We'll do them in chronological order. First with Jan or Johann Stamitz. He was born in Bohemia, but spent a good deal of his career in Germany, in Mannheim specifically. This is a symphony in G by this man who was a real pioneer in the development of the symphony. We listen to the Janáček Chamber Orchestra. Zdeněk Dejmek is the conductor.

symphony by a Bohemian or Czech-born composer named Jan Vaclav Stamitz. Born in 1717, a little G major symphony, one of his many, performed by the Janáček Chamber Orchestra. Zdeněk Dejmek is the conductor there. Another Czech symphony, we go ahead about 20 years for this, by a man who was a contemporary of and close friend of Mozart. Josef Myslivicek is his name, and this is his symphony in A, again, a little three-movement work. And now we have the Brno Chamber Orchestra, conducted by Jiří Motol.

0: Brief symphony for strings by a Mozart contemporary and friend, Czech composer named Josef Myslivicek. Symphony in A played by the Brno Chamber Orchestra, Jiří Motol, the conductor.
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0: Before we hear another Czech symphony, one by Dvořák, this is from another symphony by Myslivicek, one in F.

The Orfeo Baroque Orchestra, Michi Geig, the conductor, and that's the finale of the Third Symphony in F by, once again, Josef Myslivicek, as we're hearing Czech symphonies. Our next Czech symphony is by Dvořák, one which was very important to him, as this is what won the Austrian State Stipendium Prize, and among the judges was Johannes Brahms. This is the Third Symphony by Dvořák. We hear it played by the Scottish National Orchestra, conducted by Neeme Järvi.

Music from 1874 by Antonín Dvořák, his Symphony No. 3. Rarely heard music of that composer, yet very important to him because with that he won the Austrian State Stipendium and came to the attention of Johannes Brahms, who was to be a great help to him. Scottish National Orchestra performed there. Neeme Järvi was the conductor. This is a poetic tone picture by Edvard Grieg, played by Einar Steen Nøkleberg.

0: Einar Steen Nøkleberry was the pianist, and that is one of the poetic tone pictures, the second of them, by Edvard Grieg.
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0: As we celebrate the 4th of July, George Gershwin's our composer right now, and here in miniature is An American in Paris, played by Richard Glazier.

that famous music of George Gershwin, titled An American in Paris, but here in miniature in that recording, as Richard Glazier was the pianist. Happy 4th of July. I'm Peter Van de Graaff. The American Suite of Antonin Dvorak will be heard later on, and we have right now a symphonic picture drawn from the opera Porgy and Bess of George Gershwin, arranged by Robert Russell Bennett. Andre Previn conducts the London Symphony.

0: Andre Previn, London Symphony, and a symphonic picture from Porgy and Bess of George Gershwin.
1: Want to hear something a little different? If so, then check out World Beat Hour with me, Scott Duran, every Saturday at 11 a.m. on KSJE Farmington.
0: Gershwin himself arranged a suite from Porgy and Bess, which was thought lost and later discovered. In the meantime, Robert Russell Bennett arranged that symphonic picture from those famous melodies. A bit more by George Gershwin as we continue to celebrate the 4th of July. This is the third of the three preludes for violin and piano, at least arranged for violin and piano, originally just for piano alone, Anna Sophie Mutter here with Lambert Orcus piano.

Anna Sophie Mutter, violin, Lambert Orcus, piano. That is Yasha Heifetz's arrangement of the third of the three preludes, originally for solo piano, by George Gershwin. While he was in the United States, Antonin Dvorak wrote a number of pieces inspired by the United States, and most famously, the American Quartet. There's also an American Quintet, and here we have the American Suite. And here is the Royal Liverpool Philharmonic, conducted by Libor Peshek.

Royal Liverpool Philharmonic, Libor Peshek conducting the American Suite by Czech composer Antonín Dvořák. This is by American composer Florence Price, and she gave it a French title, the Fantaisie Nègre, the Black Fantasy. It is a recording by Michel Kahn of this music from 1929 by Florence Price.

During her very successful career as a composer, Florence Price wrote two pieces called Fantaisie Nègre, Black Fantasy. That was the second of the two. And Michel Ken played that music from 1929. Here again is Michel Ken, now accompanying Karen Slack, soprano, more Florence Price, the song Desire.

0: The song Desire by Florence Price. That was sung by Karen Slack, and she was accompanied by pianist Michelle Kahn.
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0: I'm your host, Peter Van de Graaff, and I thought that we could hear some music inspired by Sicily and the island off the coast of Italy. And let's begin with this from the opera The Sicilian Vespers. The French version of that opera has a ballet portion, and from that we hear Summer. Here is Antonio de Almeida with the Monte Carlo Opera Orchestra, this music by Giuseppe Verdi.

That music comes from I Vespri Siciliani, or The Sicilian Vespers. It's an opera by Giuseppe Verdi. Whenever operas in the 19th century were performed at the Paris Opéra, the great opera house in Paris, there had to be a ballet attached to it. So it was for the French production of that, retitled Les Vespres Siciliennes. It means the same thing. Verdi wrote an extended ballet about the four seasons, and from it, Summer there, with Antonio de Almeida conducting. There's a dance, which is inspired by Sicily in Italy, called the Siciliana. A lot of composers have written such a dance, including Marcel Grandjean. It's a gentle dance in triple meter, and this is played by Suzanne MacDonald.

Suzanne MacDonald performing that music by a composer who was a harpist himself, Marcel Grandjani, his name, and his dance called a Siciliana, inspired by Sicily. One of the cities on the island of Sicily is Taormina, and there's a symphonic poem by a late Romantic German composer, inspired by Wagner and Strauss, named Ernst Boehre. He remains very little known. B-O-E-H-E, the last name is spelled. Born in 1880, lived in 1938. And his symphonic poem, Taormina, is performed by the Rhineland-Pfalz Philharmonic here, conducted by Werner Andreas Albert.

0: That symphonic poem by the German late Romantic composer Ernst Burre is called Taormina. It's inspired by the city in Sicily, in Italy. Rheinland-Pfalz Philharmonic, conducted by Werner Andreas Albert.
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0: Here's another German composer, actually another late Romantic German composer, who's also inspired by Italy, in writing one of the great song cycles in history, the Italian Songbook, and its music of Hugo Wolf. From that, this little song sung by Mark Stone.

Mark Stone baritone and Sholto Kinnoch piano. And that excerpt from the Italian Songbook, Italienisches Liederbuch, by Hugo Wolf. Well, let's hear some real Italian music now. Niccolò Paganini, great violinist, of course, also was a very fine guitarist and passionate about it, that instrument, wrote a lot for it, including this guitar sonata in A. It's played by Eduardo Fernandez.

0: There was a real vogue in the early years of the 19th century in Italy for the guitar. We normally associate that with Spain, but one of the great composers for the guitar was Niccolo Paganini, yes, the great violinist. He wrote that guitar sonata and a lot more for that instrument, for that matter. The recording we heard was with Eduardo Fernandez.
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0: How about this for a change? It's by Fats Waller with Canadian Brass.

0: That's called The Alligator Crawl by Fats Waller, jazz great, played by Canadian Brass.
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0: Not just music about children, but music for babies coming up later on. We'll listen to set one of The Baby's Family by Heitor Villa-Lobos, played by a very, very young girl, by the way. And then we'll listen to something written by Erich Wolfgang Korngold to herald the birth of a baby called The Baby Serenade. Some Mozart right now. And first of all, we have Jack Brimer and the London Wind Soloists with this theme and variations.

That music will set up what we'll hear next, which is a string divertimento by Mozart, but that's from a wind divertimento. Divertimento number 13 in F, and we heard from it the theme and variations. That recording from recordings of all the wind music of Mozart with Jack Brymer conducting the London Wind Soloists. But now to a string divertimento. Here are the strings of Dresden Staatskapelle, conducted by Herbert Blumstedt in this early music of Mozart. A divertimento is meant to bring diversion and pleasure. Hope it has that effect on you as we listen to the string divertimento in D by Mozart.

0: That string music of Mozart, String Divertimento in D, Kirche 136, was performed by the strings of Dresden Staatskapelle, conducted by Herbert Blumstedt.
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1: As we have music written about babies and for babies in just a moment, Mozart was just about a baby, just a child, when he wrote this music. It's played by Lehre Auerbach, and it's simply called here a piano piece in B-flat. I don't think that Mozart called it that, but he just wrote a little piece that we hear. It's known as his Kirchhoff 15.

Lehrer Auerbach at the piano, performing that music by, about an 8-year-old Mozart? A piano piece in B-flat. On 3 occasions, the Brazilian composer Heitor Villa-Lobos wrote what he called The Baby's Family. These are collections of pieces inspired by toys and dolls with which a baby might play. And we'll hear set one now, played by Helen Huang.

A 13-year-old pianist, Helen Huang, playing that music written for children or about children, things that children play with. It's called The Baby's Family, a series of pieces describing various dolls with which a baby might play. It's written by the Brazilian Heitor Villa-Lobos. Erich Wolfgang Korngold had children born to him and his wife in 1926 and 1928, and it was in 1928 that he wrote The Baby Serenade, depicting the chaos and joy that comes with a newly arrived baby. Here is the Northwest German Philharmonic and conductor Werner Andreas Albert with Korngold's Baby Serenade.

Sounds like the baby finally falls asleep at the end of that piece. The Baby Serenade from 1928 by Erich Wolfgang Korngold, written in honor of the arrival of his two sons. Werner Andreas Albert was the conductor, and he led the Northwest German Philharmonic. Here's the prelude from the piano suite, or Partita No. 1, keyboard suite by Johann Sebastian Bach, but it is played on the piano by Francesco Tristano.

0: The Clavier Partita No. 1, Prelude, music of Bach, played by Francesco Tristano.
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0: My name is Peter Van de Graaff. Glad to have your company. Over the centuries of classical music, a lot has been composed inspired by birds. Not surprising, because they create melodies and sounds. And we have a few examples right now. Let's begin, before we listen to the Goldfinch Concerto by Vivaldi, with this called The Blackbird. It's by 20th century French composer Olivier Messiaen, and he scored it for flute and piano. And often we will hear the flute in such bird-inspired pieces. Jonathan Snowden plays flute here with Andrew Litton at the piano.

The Blackbird by Olivier Messiaen with Jonathan Snowden and Andrew Litton. Here is a bird-inspired concerto by Antonio Vivaldi called Il Gardellino, or The Goldfinch. Giuliano Carmignola plays the violin solo part with Sonatore della Gioiosa Marca.

0: We will most often hear that concerto played on the flute, but there's the violin version of Il Gardellino, the Goldfinch Concerto, inspired, of course, by Bird Call, and its music of Antonio Vivaldi, a concerto in D. Playing the solo part was Giuliano Carmignola, violin, with Sonatori della Gioiosa Marca, the name of the orchestra.
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0: And this is simply called The Birds. It is from the Children's Suite by the Venezuelan composer, Moisés Molero. It's played by Clara Rodriguez.

So was it the hopping around of the bird? Was it the pecking of the bird? Was it the bird call that inspired that piece? We don't know, but it's called The Birds, and it's by Moises Molero, the Venezuelan composer. Clara Rodriguez was the pianist. Here is some of the last music written by a composer who did not write much music, in part because he died at the age of just 44, tragically in a bicycling accident. His name is Ernest Chausson. He lived to 1899, and this predates his death by just a couple of years. The Piano Quartet in A Major. The performers here are Benny Kim, violin, Paul Neubauer, viola, Peter Rato, cello, and Anne-Marie McDermott, piano.

That performance by Benny Kim, violin, Paul Neubauer, viola, Peter Rato, cello, and Anne-Marie McDermott, piano. And we heard some music written by Ernest Chausson towards the end of his life. He, of course, had no idea that he wasn't sick or anything, but died tragically in a bicycling accident at the age of 44. But a couple of years before that, he wrote that piano quartet in A major. It was dedicated, interestingly, to his friend Auguste Pierret, who, at the very last minute, with virtually no rehearsal, stepped in for a performance of another chamber work, a similar chamber work by Ernest Chausson, the great Concert for violin, piano, and string quartet. And so, in homage to that that friend, Chausson dedicated that piano quartet in A to his pianist friend. Here's a dance from Dardanus by Rameau.

0: dance called the Tambourin from Dardanus by Jean-Philippe Rameau with Les Musiciens du Louvre.
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0: This is from Seascapes by American Alexei Shore.

Abandoned Lighthouse from Seascapes by American composer Alexei Shor. Peter Van de Graaff is my name, and I have a symphonic poem for you inspired by the ocean by Russian composer Alexander Glazunov. It's called The Sea. And here is Jose Sorabrié to conduct the Royal Scottish National Orchestra.

José Sorabrier and the Royal Scottish National Orchestra bringing us that symphonic poem by Alexander Glazunov, inspired by the ocean. It's called The Sea. Well, this piece is called simply Ocean by the English composer Jane Antonia Cornish, played by Vicky Chow.

0: Vicky Chow at the piano. And that music by the English-born composer, Jane Antonia Cornish. She called that piece Ocean.
1: 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Farmington, New Mexico.
0: This is inspired by the sea. It's by Foray.

Girard Sousé baritone Dalton Baldwin piano, and that song from the Horizon by Fauré. Well, now we come to a work of Antonín Dvořák, who wrote two serenades, one for strings alone and the other, which we hear now, for winds. Well, mostly winds. It is for winds and cello and double bass he threw in, which I think actually adds a lot to the sound of this piece. But it has become one of the favorite works of Dvořák, and certainly one of the standards among wind repertoire pieces. Here are members of the German Chamber Philharmonic as we listen to the Wind Serenade by Antonín Dvořák.

music from 1878 by Antonín Dvořák, who is just becoming famous as a composer. The music we just heard came shortly after the Slavonic dances, and there was one critic in particular who highly praised those Slavonic dances, and so Dvořák dedicated that piece we just heard to a critic. Doesn't often happen in music history. The Wind Serenade of Dvořák was played by German Chamber Philharmonic wind soloists. Winds from the Chicago Symphony play this Entrance of the Little Fauns from a ballet by Gabriel Pierney.

0: from the ballet Cydalise et le Chèvre-Pied by Gabriel Pierné, The Entrance of the Little Fawns. And those were members of the Chicago Symphony, calling themselves the Chicago Symphony Wind Quintet.
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0: Peter Van de Graaff here with some Russian music for you, not the kind of nationalistic music we're used to hearing, but this takes us fairly far back in time. We're going to listen to something here by Dmitri Bortnyansky of the late 18th century and an overture to an opera of his called The Rival Sun. This is the Moscow Philharmonic Society Chamber Ensemble performing.

That's an overture to an opera by a late 18th century Russian composer named Dmitri Bortnyansky. That was the overture to The Sun Rival, as we heard the Moscow Philharmonic Society Chamber Ensemble. We're going to hear some more of Bortnyansky later on, and some Tchaikovsky at that. Peter Van de Graaff here with a work from late 18th century Russia, but it's by a German-born composer, Ernst von Wanchura is his name, and he wrote three symphonies. One is called the Ukrainian, one is called the Polish, and one is called the Russian Symphony, and these are known to be the very first symphonies ever composed in Russia. Von Wanchura worked for Catherine the Great in St. Petersburg. We're going to listen now to the second of these symphonies, which is known as the Russian, and a performance by Fiori Musicali.

0: Symphony No. 2, subtitled The Russian Symphony by Ernst von Wanchura, written in the late 18th century and one of a collection of three symphonies which were the very first ever composed in Russia. Fiori Musicali was the ensemble.
1: Your Sunday morning will never be the same. The wake-up call moves to KSJE. Local guests, great music and conversation. Sundays at 11 a.m. on KSJE, Farmington.
0: I misspoke. I mentioned that Ernst von Wanchura was a German composer. He was actually a Czech-born composer, but one of the favorites of Catherine the Great, for whom he worked. In fact, he wrote an opera to a libretto by Catherine the Great at one point called The Brave and Bold Knight Achredeich. We're going to continue with Russian music in a moment and listen to Tchaikovsky, including, by the way, his violin concerto with Yasha Heifetz playing. A little bit more from late 18th century Russia right now, The Dance of the Furies from an opera called Alcide by Dmitry Bortnyansky.

Dance of the Furies from Bortnianski's opera Alcide with the Moscow Philharmonic Society Chamber Ensemble. Now, we're going to listen to the Tchaikovsky Violin Concerto in just a moment or two, but I want you to hear this first. This is a recording made by a violinist who has been called the greatest pedagogue in the history of violin, Leopold Auer. And he has something specifically to do with the Tchaikovsky Concerto because Tchaikovsky first offered it to Leopold Auer, and Auer rejected it, that it was unplayable. And yet, here is 1920 recording now with Leopold Auer playing Tchaikovsky, not the violin concerto, of course, but the Melodie, arranged by August Wilhelmy.

recorded in 1920, Leopold Auer, who is the man who rejected the Tchaikovsky Violin Concerto, and so it was dedicated to somebody else, Vadim Brodsky. But Leopold Auer, they're recording music of Tchaikovsky, the Melodie. And so we go to Tchaikovsky's Violin Concerto, Yasha Heifetz, Chicago Symphony, Fritz Reiner.

The violinist was Yasha Heifetz, joined by the Chicago Symphony. Fritz Reiner was the conductor. Recording from the late 1950s of Tchaikovsky's Violin Concerto. George Bolette now performs the Prelude Opus 28, number 20 by Chopin.

0: C minor prelude, the opus 28, number 20, by Chopin, recorded there by George Bolet.
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0: Our composer is Sir Edward Elgar. We have a couple of pieces to hear of his. And let's begin with There Is Sweet Music, sung by the Cambridge Singers, directed by John Rutter.

That's by Sir Edward Elgar. There is Sweet Music, it's called. That was the Cambridge Singers, directed by John Rutter. We have more Elgar ahead, and actually some other English pieces, some Mozart. There is a lot yet to come. Hope you'll stay with me. It was for the 25th anniversary of the National Brass Band Championship in London in 1930 that Sir Edward Elgar was asked to write a test piece. He dedicated it to George Bernard Shaw, who later said that it would ensure his immortality when all his plays were forgotten. It's sort of the other way around. His plays are remembered, but this piece is quite forgotten by Sir Edward Elgar. It's called the Severn Suite. We have the London Symphony in its orchestral version, originally for band, Richard Hickox, the conductor.

0: That's music of Sir Edward Elgar, originally for band, but then he made the full orchestra arrangement as we heard it there. London Symphony, Richard Hickok's the conductor. It's called the Severn Suite.
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0: First a part of England. This is called Severn Meadows by Ivor Gurney.

pastoral song by Ivor Gurney, Severn Meadows. That was sung by Benjamin Luxon, baritone, and David Willison was the pianist. Do you know what instrument Sir Edward Elgar played? He played the trombone, and we have a fascinating recording here, played by Sue Addison with Sally Goodworth piano on Elgar's own trombone. This is his very instrument. It's a picture of him on the front playing this. Sue Addison performing this by Elgar, his Salut d'amour, greeting of love.

Sir Edward Elgar wrote that tune called Salut d'Amour, and it was played on his own trombone by Sue Addison. She made the arrangement as well. Sally Goodworth piano and Chichi Nwanoko played the double bass. Let's hear a little more trombone music. This is a transcription of a sonata by a French Baroque composer named Jean-Baptiste Louillet, arranged for trombone, harpsichord, and cello. We have Steve Witzer, Rip Jackson, and Marta Jasberg performing.

Music by a French Baroque composer who was prolific in writing sonatas for wind instruments. What we just heard was originally for the recorder with harpsichord and cello accompaniment. It's called here the Sonata No. 1, but he wrote over 30 such sonatas. Did Jean-Baptiste Louillet. And that was a transcription for alto trombone. Steve Witzer played that instrument. Rip Jackson played harpsichord, and Marta Jasberg the cello. Speaking of pieces transcribed for the trombone, we have an interesting example here. This was music composed for the horn originally. Now, this is an instrument which is called here the hornbone. It's a melding of the French horn and the trombone. And Christian Lindberg performs on that. This is by Mozart, Horn Concerto No. 3 in E-flat. Mr. Lindberg is accompanied by the Tapiola Sinfonietta led by Jean-Jacques Cantereau.

performing on an instrument which is a mixture between a trombone and a French horn. It's called the hornbone. It sounds like a comic instrument, but it's very much not so, as you heard. The third horn concerto by Mozart, Christian Lindberg, with a Tapiola Sinfonietta. Here's Christian Lindberg again with a takeoff on the Chopin Minute Waltz.

0: take off on a minute waltz with Christian Lindberry, trombone.
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0: I'm Peter Van de Graaff. We have a couple of fantasies for piano based on 20th century operas. Usually the fantasy was a 19th century phenomenon where great pianists would show off their talents and arranging abilities, but something of a twist on that. This is Percy Grainger, first of all, recorded in 1957, right towards the end of his life, in his own, what he called, Ramble on Love, arranged from the final duet from Richard Strauss's Der Rosenkavalier.

Percy Grainger, the Australian-born composer and arranger, did a lot of arranging in his career, died in 1961. That recording from 1957 with Percy Grainger himself, who was a very, very fine pianist, playing his own Ramble on Love. And it's actually something of a fantasy based on themes from the end of Der Rosenkavalier, the final duet of that opera by Richard Strauss. We're going to listen to some music from a couple of operas by Benjamin Britten, including Gloriana, which was written in 1953 for the coronation of Queen Elizabeth II. This is a fantasy based on themes from Britten's opera Peter Grimes. It was Ronald Stevenson who wrote this fantasy. This harkens back to the 19th century tradition of showpieces for piano based on themes from operas. Back then it was a little more necessary, so to speak, because there wasn't any recording available. Now there are, so this is just a whimsical take on themes from Peter Grimes of Britten. It's by, as I said, Ronald Stevenson. It's played by Enon Barnatan.

That's called A Fantasy on Peter Grimes by Ronald Stephenson. Enon Barnatan was the pianist. This is music from another opera by Benjamin Britten, written for the 1953 coronation of Queen Elizabeth II. It's called Gloriana, and from it, the courtly dances are recorded here by the Royal Philharmonic, conducted by Andre Previn.

Dances from the opera Gloriana by Benjamin Britten. Andre Previn and the Royal Philharmonic with that music, which was written as part of the celebrations surrounding the coronation of Queen Elizabeth II in 1953. This is a coronation march which was written for the actual celebrations. It's by William Walton. It's called Orb and Scepter, and Louis Frémaux leads the City of Birmingham Symphony.

0: Orb and Scepter by Sir William Walton, Louis Frémaux, City of Birmingham Symphony.
1: You wanted to see me?
2: Yes, please, have a seat. 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
0: That's music written for the 1953 coronation of Queen Elizabeth II. As was this music by Rayfun Williams, the coronation anthem, O Taste and See. And this is the choir of Worcester Cathedral. Christopher Robinson is the conductor.

always sung so quietly. O Taste and See, Coronation Anthem from 1953 by Ray Vaughan Williams. Let's turn now to music of Joseph Haydn and hear one of his string quartets. This is the Opus 20, number 2 in C major, which has the unusual structure of ending with a fugue. Here is the Lindsay Quartet.

0: Performance by the Lindsay Quartet, recorded at Wigmore Hall in London during a festival called The Genius of Haydn, and his genius on full display there in that interesting string quartet in C major, the Opus 20, number 2. Unusual in that the final movement is a fugue based on four different subjects or themes.
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0: BBC News with Govinda Gill. The United Nations Children Agency UNICEF is warning the twin earthquakes that struck Venezuela a week ago have exacerbated the risk of child exploitation and trafficking if separated children are not quickly identified and reunited with relatives. The charity estimates that 680,000 children require humanitarian assistance across the affected areas. Our Global Affairs reporter is Mimi Swaby.
1: Local charities have documented reports of rescued children going missing. They've also reported adverts online for soft toys that they actually suspect of being a cover for attempts to sell not toys, but children. Activists say Venezuela's current child protection system is designed primarily for individual cases of missing children. They're calling for a new system to cope with large-scale disasters. Transnational trafficking rings operate in Venezuela, and residents of La Guaira fear that traffickers are capitalising on this tragedy.
0: Police in South Africa say they've arrested more than 900 people during Tuesday's nationwide protest against illegal immigration. Charges range from looting to inciting public violence. Tuesday marked an unofficial deadline set by anti-immigration groups for all undocumented migrants to leave South Africa. Myeni Jones reports.
2: According to South Africa's Joint Security Body, the largest number of arrests made on Tuesday were in the Western Cape. But the authorities detained people across the country, including in KwaZulu-Natal and in the Eastern Cape. A spokesperson for the security forces said 120 marches were held on Tuesday. The majority were peaceful, while 12 turned violent. The South African Defence Force was deployed to central Johannesburg to help the police deal with reports of looting, robberies and violence. A BBC crew also witnessed looting in the informal settlement of Claremont in Durban late on Tuesday night.
0: The Health Ministry in Spain says there were more than 1,000 deaths attributable to heat in June. More details from Guy Hedgko.
3: Many of those deaths are believed to have happened during the five-day heat wave which struck the country, and during which we saw temperatures up into the low 40s Celsius or even the mid 40s Celsius in some cases. What was really unusual about that heat wave was the fact that we were seeing those kinds of temperatures so early in the summer, and also that we were seeing those sort of temperatures in many cases not just down in the south of the country, which tends to be very hot in the summer, but also up in the north in the Basque Country, for example.
0: At least five people have been killed and several injured in a fire at an apartment block in the Belgian city of Antwerp. Thick smoke was seen billowing from the upper floors of the 10-storey building where more than 200 people live. Dramatic video footage shows a man clambering from his balcony and through a neighbouring window to escape. Firefighters are going from flat to flat to search for victims. World news from the BBC. An ultra-traditionalist Catholic breakaway group has consecrated four new bishops in defiance of Pope Leo. Thousands of worshippers attended the four-hour ceremony in Aecon in Switzerland as the Society of St. Pius X made one American, one Swiss and two French priests into bishops. The Syrian authorities have announced the names of the final 70 MPs for the country's new parliament, paving the way for it to hold its first session next week. The formation of the new parliament has been seen as a key test of President Ahmed al-Sharaa's commitment to political inclusivity in the post-Assad era. Investigators in Germany have raided the headquarters of the country's football association in Frankfurt and other locations. They're looking into allegations of ticket violations at the Euro 2024 tournament, which Germany hosted. The lead singer of The Village People, Victor Willis, has died at the age of 74. He co-wrote some of the band's biggest hits, as our entertainment correspondent, Lizo Mazimba, reports.
4: The late 1970s was the era of disco. But if anyone thought it took itself too seriously, along came Victor Willis and his group Village People. With eye-catching outfits, Willis was a traffic cop, and catchy songs, they had an instant impact. In the Navy was another huge hit, used for a short time by the US Navy for a recruitment drive. Victor Willis quit the group at the height of its fame. He struggled with substance abuse, but he returned to Village People as its only original member decades later. Still touring and even performing at President Trump's victory rally after his 2024 election win.
0: That's the latest BBC News.
5: and welcome to NewsHour from the BBC World Service. We're coming to you live from London. I'm James Menendez, and we're going to begin today in Washington, D.C., where friends and foes of President Trump are digesting the figures and details contained in his annual financial disclosure for 2025, his first year back in the White House. It runs to well over 900 pages. Compare that to the 11 pages of Joe Biden's last filing. And it's full of detail about the president's investments, stock purchases, licensing fees and gifts. But the top line is this, that he earned more than $2 billion in that period, about four times his earnings in 2024, and out of which more than $1 billion was from various crypto ventures, a currency he once derided as a haven for scammers and drug dealers. Well, in the past half hour, Mr. Trump's been talking to reporters before boarding the new Air Force One plane, a gift from Qatar. He was asked what message these disclosures sent to the American people.
6: I don't get involved in my personal. We have funds that run my money.
7: But you are benefiting.
6: Well, I've made a lot of money before I became president, and they invest my money, and I don't talk to them. I don't even speak to them. So I have many people, I don't know what they call it, closed accounts or something. You put your money in, and that's it. I don't talk to them. They're big institutions, and they run it. But yeah, I've had a great career. In business, I've had a great career.
5: Let's talk to the BBC's Washington correspondent, Bernd Boosman. Bernd, good to have you on the programme. Just tell us about those crypto ventures. Which are the most lucrative ones?
8: Well, I think the most interesting one and the one that a lot of people here in Washington are focusing this morning is on $635 million in royalties he made from a Trump meme coin, essentially a cryptocurrency that's stamped with his face on it that was launched just a few days before he took office in January last year. Notably, the actual meme coin has plummeted in value since it was launched, even if he has himself profited. There's also more than $500 million in income from something called World Liberty Financial, which is a cryptocurrency firm, which is partly co-founded by his two sons and the children of his special envoy, Steve Witkoff. So I think those two in particular are really raising alarm bells here. I think for many Americans and certainly many detractors of the president, that there is the appearance of a conflict of interest there, especially because many of these cryptocurrency platforms have benefited from policies that President Trump has implemented since returning to office. He's really, the White House has really made a point of declaring itself as the White House that wants to make America the cryptocurrency capital of the world. So, I mean, it's a much more cryptocurrency-friendly administration than that of Joe Biden, for example. And many of these companies have themselves profited quite well. And now, as we know from these disclosures, so has President Trump and members of his family.
5: Is there any evidence that he's broken any laws?
8: There isn't. And the White House is very quick to point out that he himself hasn't managed any of this money. It's managed by third-party financial institutions, often using technology. And this is an issue that's come up in the past as well. Many listeners will recall just recently there was a UFC fight on the White House lawn. He had purchased on his behalf stocks in the holding company that runs UFC. But the White House, again, in that instance, dismissed it, and they've done the same here with these cryptocurrency holdings, as well as, I mean, there's all sorts of different ways President Trump was making money. There's real estate, there's the sale of memorabilia, there's people staying at his Mar-a-Lago resort in Florida. It's, you know, a lot of commentators this morning in Washington are just kind of marveling at just how many different businesses President Trump has his fingers in, even if he's not necessarily directly involved in the day-to-day management of this money.
5: Bernd, thank you very much indeed. Bernd Boosman, our Washington correspondent, while also joining me from Washington, Rena Shah, political strategist and a Republican former senior congressional aide. Thanks very much for being with us on NewsHour. $600 million before he returned to the White House, $2.2 billion after. What does that tell you?
9: Well, President Trump's disclosure of his billions of dollars in crypto earnings during his first year back in office, I think, highlights really both the disruptive power of innovation and the risks of concentrated personal financial interests at the highest levels of government. I'm someone who has long advocated for strong institutions and the rule of law. So I see this as very troubling, a very troubling precedent for the presidency itself.
5: The White House says there are, quote, no conflicts of interest. Do you buy that?
9: I can accept that statement, but I'm more concerned about the erosion of public trust here. You know, the presidency is a public trust, not a business opportunity. And when personal fortunes rise so dramatically in parallel with policy influence over the very sector generating those gains, it blurs the line between public service and private enrichment in ways that really damage democratic norms. And also, there's a precedent-setting risk here. It just sets the most dangerous example for future leaders, regardless of party. If one administration normalizes massive real-time monetization of office through family ventures and licensing deals, it lowers the bar for everyone. We've seen the Trump family do this. And so what we risk here is turning the Oval Office into just another wealth creation vehicle.
5: Sorry to interrupt you. Does it go further, though? I mean, take the example of World Liberty, for example, and the United Arab Emirates, and this is just a few days before Mr. Trump was inaugurated. So they buy a 49% stake in that crypto firm. And then not long after, there's a deal done with the Trump administration for the US to export computer chips for AI to the UAE. Mm. What do you make of that?
9: Well, many of us say quite suspect, or really convenient timing, isn't it? But the vast majority of voters are tuned out, and will say on the MAGA side, the feedback that I get is that, well, previous presidents did it too. And I would just counter with this. This is the feeling I think is really predominant in American politics. And it's that presidents should exit public service with their integrity intact, not with billion-dollar windfalls tied to decisions made while they're in power. So for any Republicans and center-right folks who care, they should really think about what's happening here, sort of the broader implications. In a polarized era, what this is doing is fueling cynicism. I mean, both sides do it, sort of becomes the defense, but that weakens our ability to hold any leader accountable. We need clearer guardrails, stronger ethic rules, blind trusts or congressional oversight to protect the office, not the occupant of it.
5: Just in the half minute we've got left, I mean, do you think his core supporters care, though? I mean, they knew what they were voting for, didn't they?
9: No, they don't care. But true conservatives are coming around. They're seeing how the president has failed them on other matters since coming back to the White House. And I think if we're talking about the real conservatives here who value limited government and ethical leadership, not personality-driven exceptions, these are the people that will either stay home this fall or just shake their head and maybe vote for a Republican again with their nose pinched. I think the one thing people need to remember here is that ultimately this isn't about one man or one industry. It's about preserving the dignity and the impartiality of the presidency. Yeah. You know, wealth creation is uniquely American. Weaponizing or normalizing conflicts of interest is not.
5: Yeah.
9: So we have to demand better from our leaders if we want to restore faith in our institutions, particularly in this 250th year.
5: Rena, thank you very much indeed. That was political strategist Rena Shah there. The authorities in South Africa say that 900 people were arrested nationwide at those anti-immigration demonstrations we were talking about on the programme on Tuesday. Thousands of people marched through various cities in South Africa. They were largely peaceful during the day, but tensions began to grow in some communities as the day went on. From Johannesburg, Pumza Filani reports.
10: Protest organizers had been touting their unofficial deadline for weeks, calling for those without documentation to leave. And on the 30th, their supporters answered that call in their numbers in major cities across the country. In South Africa's economic hub, Johannesburg, hundreds of protesters, some adorned in the country's flag, sang and chanted liberation songs. Their clarion call, Abahambe,

0: South Africans where they can stand up and resolve issues without violence. We appreciate those countries that have responded positively in manner that they've taken their own people.
1: Police say at least 25,000 immigrants have been repatriated to various countries in recent weeks, including Ghana, Nigeria, Zimbabwe. This was with the help of their governments. But for some, the waiting continues under the watchful eye of local police to ensure calm. I'm outside the Malawi Consulate General in Johannesburg. Straight ahead of me, I see dozens of people sitting with the little belongings they could gather. These are Malawian nationals who say they have been in limbo for days. As it stands, the people here, we understand, are waiting to be processed. And that seems to be a mission that the South African government will have to facilitate. We understand that the plan is to transport some of them in police or municipal vehicles to Lindela, a repatriation center, where they can be processed, and then the process of then returning them home can begin. While at the makeshift camp, I speak to one man whose identity is being protected. I'm never coming back here, he tells me in local language isiZulu. He's been living in South Africa for almost 3 years, but without a work permit, believes his prospects here are over. Do you feel safe here at the moment?
2: No.
1: Yeah. The group waiting to be processed include the elderly, young men, women and children, many of them toddlers. Local aid workers have been providing food. I've seen some medicine being dispensed, water, as well as some blankets to keep, especially the little ones, warm. Critics of this ongoing campaign say concerns about worsening unemployment and the pressure on overstretched public services expressed by many South African protesters are valid. But turning those frustrations on foreign nationals may be scapegoating and will not solve the country's main challenge, a stunted economy.
3: And that was the BBC's Pumza Fikhlani reporting there from South Africa. You're listening to NewsHour. Still to come with the programme, as tickets go on sale to see the Bayeux Tapestry in London's British Museum, we'll ask if the medieval tapestry's most famous image of King Harold being struck in the eye with an arrow is actually a much more modern invention.
4: The artist who drew it in the 19th century reconstructed the arrow from stitch holes. When you stitch through linen, you make a hole. And he could see that there had been something there. So he put in an arrow, and that was understood as an arrow in the eye. But it could have been a spear, and Harold could have been throwing it. If you look at where his hands are, he could have been throwing it, or it could have been thrown at him.
3: More on that story coming up in 20 minutes. Our main story from the BBC newsroom at this hour, the UN is warning of the risk of child trafficking and exploitation in Venezuela following the earthquake. This is James Menendez with NewsHour live from the BBC. Let's turn to China now, because a new law has come into effect today, which critics say is an attempt to erase the identity of minority groups. It goes by the name of the Ethnic Unity and Progress Promotion Law. And one of its measures is to make Mandarin the sole language of education, official business and in all public spaces. The government says it'll strengthen social cohesion by encouraging minorities to assimilate into the dominant Han Chinese culture. That's about 90% of the population. Well, Sophie Richardson is co-executive director of the Network of Chinese Human Rights Defenders and joins us on the line now from Washington, D.C. Sophie, thank you very much for being with us on NewsHour today. Encourage or force that assimilation in your view?
5: I think it's clearly forced. It's important to bear in mind the context here in which two separate United Nations human rights bodies have already alleged that the Chinese government is committing serious human rights crimes against minoritized communities. And that pertains to the mass arbitrary detention of Uyghurs and of the erasure of Tibetan medium education from classrooms.
3: Right. So what

0: will change in practice under this law then? What is going to be different?
1: I think it's important to understand that the Chinese government already has laws and practices it uses to repress different expressions of identity. And the new law is very vague in many respects. And so we'll have to wait and see how it actually plays out. But I think we can reasonably assume that people will try to hide or cover up various aspects of their identity, whether you are, you know, an ethnic Han, house church member in Shanghai, or whether you are a Southern Mongolian environmental activist. The law really makes room for the Chinese government to simply say, you are violating the ethnic unity and progress law and you're going to be prosecuted.
0: Why is the government and indeed President Xi so worried about these groups, especially given the pressure they've been under, as you described?
1: Well, I think they see distinct markers of identity as potential means of people organizing and having less loyalty to the Chinese Communist Party. And I think I think this law is ultimately more of a political statement from the leadership than anything else, reinforcing a very specific idea of what it means to be a law-compliant citizen and effectively criminalizing non-conforming aspects of people's identities.
0: And what will it mean for those who are campaigning for greater rights for some of those minorities, particularly those campaigning abroad, do you think?
1: Well, certainly people inside the country are, I think, at even greater risk of arbitrary detention and prosecution because of this law. But as you correctly suggest, there's also a provision that is meant to apply outside the country. And indeed, James, if some Chinese government official decided to make a case out of it, you and I might, by virtue of this conversation, be in violation of Article 63 if we're determined to be undermining ethnic unity.
0: Just one final thought. I mean, you described some of the for example, the detention camps for Uyghurs. I mean, is this the Chinese government trying a more softly approach, or at least an approach that looks legalistic to the outside world rather than the images of those camps and all the barbed wire and so on?
1: I think it's actually a political and legal effort to make these constraints appear legal or somehow compliant by writing them down on a piece of paper and calling them a law. But let's be clear, this law is in absolute and near total tension with the Chinese government's obligations under international human rights law that deals with discrimination and the rights of minority communities. And indeed, it's actually even in tension with China's own constitution.
0: Sophie, thank you very much. Sophie Richardson of the Network of Chinese Human Rights Defenders, co-executive director of that network, joining us from Washington. The Hadzabe people of Tanzania are one of Africa's oldest hunter-gatherer cultures. For generations, they've survived by reading the land, animal tracks, trees, bird calls, or even the direction of the wind. Preserving and passing on this knowledge, though, is proving more and more difficult in a fast-changing and fast-shrinking world. However, in something of a counterintuitive move, a project's underway to use modern technology to harness that ancient knowledge. It's been run by the UN's cultural agency, UNESCO, and trains young Hadzabe men and women to use a cyber tracking app. From Tanzania, Samia Wami reports.
2: It's just after 8 in the morning. 5 Hadzabe men set off into the bush in search of food. They are hunting wild animals, but there are no guarantees of what they will find. They invite me to tag along to get a glimpse of how generations before them have secured their daily meals.
3: So they've just spotted an animal track, and they believe it's an antelope. And they think it passed by here 2 days ago.
2: But this ancient way of life may not last forever. There are fears that future generations could lose much of the Hadzabe culture and traditions. That concern is part of the reason behind a UNESCO-backed project developing an app to help store traditional knowledge from tracking animals to identifying edible plants.
4: Basically, the project aims at empowering the Hadzabe community, specifically young men and women.
2: Kevin Robert is a senior official at UNESCO Tanzania.
4: To ensure that the indigenous skills and knowledge they have is integrated with the modern technology.
2: The Cyber Tracker app allows indigenous communities to record wildlife sightings, animal tracks, and environmental knowledge using simple icons. It combines traditional skills with modern tools, helping preserve knowledge while also opening doors to conservation work, certification, and future employment. Here's Kevin Robert from UNESCO again.
4: The major issue is that while they have the indigenous knowledge, they do not have formal certification that can provide them an opportunity to access the formal employment.
2: The training takes place under a tree in an open air. The trainers are indigenous sand bushmen from Namibia, a community with a similar way of life, and the one that has already successfully adopted the Cyber Tracker app. Lead trainer, Tor David, guides the session.
5: I found a track here, and it is a good track.
6: So you're going to ask a participant if they can identify what kind of animal is this, just from the footprint.
2: These assessments are a very important part of the project. The trainers need to be confident that participants have a thorough understanding of animal tracks, fruits, branches, and roots, ensuring they can accurately feed information into the Cyber Tracker app.
5: Can you tell us which animal is this, the tracker?
6: Did she get it right?
5: Yes, she got it right.
2: 18-year-old Daniel William represents a different reality. He hasn't attended formal school and is no longer fluent in the Hadzabe language. He mainly speaks Swahili, the national language, reflecting the growing influence of surrounding communities.
7: I think these trainings are very valuable, and when I eventually have a family, I will be able to pass this knowledge on to my children.
2: Even as the day's training ends with celebration, the Hadzabe stand at a crossroads. Balancing tradition and technology, they are finding new ways forward, ensuring that even in a rapidly changing world, their knowledge, skills, and identity endure.
0: Sami Awami reporting there from Tanzania. You're listening to NewsHour from the BBC World Service. Do stay with us. We've got lots more coming up in the second half of the program.
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0: Coming up on NewsHour in the next 30 minutes, did poor construction in recent years make Venezuela's earthquakes even more lethal? Also, the world's oceans are warmer than ever before. What are the implications of that? And as DR Congo prepare to meet England in the World Cup, we'll be hearing about supporting the team's campaign in the middle of an Ebola outbreak. All that's coming up after the news.
1: BBC News with David Harper. The UN's Children's Agency is warning that twin earthquakes that struck Venezuela a week ago have exacerbated the risk of child exploitation and trafficking. Local charities have undocumented reports of rescued children going missing and online ads suspected of trying to sell under-18s. Police in South Africa say they arrested more than 900 people on Tuesday during nationwide protests against illegal immigration. Tuesday marked an unofficial deadline set by anti-immigration groups for all undocumented migrants to leave South Africa. Amnesty International has called for a peacekeeping force for Sudan after detailing the extent of crimes against humanity allegedly being committed there. The investigation heard accusations of deliberate violence, including killing and rape. Spain's health ministry says there were more than 1,000 deaths in June attributable to heat. The figure is more than twice the number in the same period last year, which was Spain's hottest June ever recorded. At least 5 people have been killed and several injured in a fire at an apartment block in the Belgian city of Antwerp. Thick smoke was seen billowing from the upper floors of the 10-storey building where more than 200 people live. An ultra-traditionalist Catholic group has consecrated 4 new bishops in defiance of Pope Leo. The Pope had urged the breakaway Society of St. Pius X not to go ahead with what he called a schismatic act. 3 people have died from suffocation in Mexico City as thousands of football fans crowded the streets on Tuesday night to celebrate the national team's victory over Ecuador in the World Cup. Victor Willis, the lead singer of the 70s disco group The Village People, has died at the age of 74. He co-wrote many of the group's hits, including YMCA. Willis was recognised by millions for his performances dressed as a traffic cop and a Navy officer. YMCA became a gay anthem, but Willis said that wasn't the intention. Donald Trump later used YMCA in his re-election campaigns. BBC News.
0: Welcome back to NewsHour. New data shows that global ocean surface temperatures last month were the highest on record. Scientists from the European Union's Climate Monitor Copernicus say the latest figures are the culmination of an unprecedented period of ocean warming this year, which they say looks set to continue. So what does this mean for the world's oceans and weather patterns? I've been talking to oceanographer Professor Helen Chersky, author of Blue Machine, How the Ocean Shapes Our World. She first gave me her reaction to today's headline.
2: It's definitely not a surprise. You know, the ocean is a liquid engine. It completely defines the way our planet works. And we know that we are adding energy to it all the time. The major consequence of climate change is that Earth is accumulating energy, and most of that extra accumulated energy goes into the ocean. And so that, and it comes out as in the form of heat. So of course temperatures are going to rise, but you know, it changes a little bit from year to year. So yes, not unexpected, but definitely serious and something to worry about.
0: But the long-term trend is clear. And is it likely to get worse? I mean, we've been told in recent weeks that we're about to enter or are entering a new El Nino event in the Pacific. Are those temperatures, those surface temperatures, likely to go up in the next 12 months?
2: So El Nino is a phenomenon that happens every few years. It does have a big impact on weather patterns, especially around the Pacific. But El Nino kind of comes and goes over the years anyway. And what the additional heat in the ocean and these continual marine heat waves we've seen over the past few years are doing is they're actually changing how the ocean itself functions. The water itself just being warm actually increases sea level rise. About half of sea level rise up until now has been caused by water that just expands because it's warmer. So the impacts go far beyond what happens on the land. They impact how the ocean itself works. We don't need to wait for some currents to make things even worse in the future. So I tend to think we ought to worry about what's happening right now, do what we can to stop that.
0: And when you say do what we can to stop that, I mean, what does that mean? That just means, again, trying to reduce the amount of carbon dioxide going into the atmosphere.
2: That's right, carbon dioxide and other greenhouse gases like methane. And the thing is, we do have the technology to do this. And increasingly, these technologies are cheaper than the alternative. So actually, of all the times we've been having this discussion over the past two decades, now is really the time when we can absolutely see a route that is not just better for the climate, it's better for human society, because it's cheaper and it's more effective.
0: And yet we sometimes hear about tipping points, people talking about vicious circles. Is it possible that there is so much extra energy in the oceans now that they've reached their limit and the effects will play out anyway?
2: It absolutely isn't the case that it's all going to be awful anyway and we should just give up. The thing to hold in mind, I think, is that there are serious impacts coming down the line. We definitely have to prepare already, but every single thing we can do to prevent those impacts getting worse is absolutely worth it, because it is cheaper and more effective than patching up the problems afterwards.
0: Professor Helen Chesky there. This is the BBC World Service in London. You're listening to NewsHour, and I'm James Menendez. A three-year-old boy was rescued from the rubble in Venezuela 6 days after the country was struck by that double earthquake. After hours spent trying to reach him, there was unbridled joy as the rescue team finally pulled him out alive. Jordanian rescue team there. The sad reality is that young Kleber, now being treated in hospital, was the only survivor pulled from the wreckage that day. Tens of thousands are still missing. Nearly 2,000 bodies have already been recovered. Our correspondent Will Grant spent the day with people in one of the worst hit areas, seeing youngsters combing through the rubble, trying to find their parents, and speaking to victims' families who say that newer buildings weren't built to standard.
3: Almost a week on from the dual earthquakes which flattened entire communities of northern Venezuela, 15-year-old Samuel Ordóñez is still calling out his older brother's name into the rubble. Edward is somewhere inside, entombed in the concrete and broken glass of a collapsed 12-storey housing block built by the government of the late socialist leader Hugo Chávez. Edward isn't alone in there. His wife and their two children, aged 3 and 4, are also missing. We know we found his apartment, Samuel tells me. We found his crockery, pointing at a set of broken purple bowls and plates at our feet. Samuel, his young face stained with dust and ash, says the responsibility of crawling into dangerous spaces, searching for his brother's family, should not fall to a teenager. I'm 15 and I'm giving it everything I can, he says. But you need to hire earth-moving equipment, and all of that has been used on the houses of the rich and important people. But these are people in here too, not dogs or animals, and they deserve help. That sense of anger at the authorities will be particularly acute among one set of relatives. In the morning of the earthquakes, a deportation flight returned to Caracas from the United States with 147 Venezuelans, of which 7 were children. The authorities took the deportees to a hotel near the airport, which is where they were housed when the earthquake struck and the building crumbled. Only 12 of the deportees have been found alive. Gracias. As we drove up to the site, we were stopped by the security forces. Not generic National Guard troops, however, but officers of the Sebin Intelligence Police. No one was authorised to visit the site, they said. The hotel's name, with terrible irony, was El Santuario, meaning the sanctuary. An unknown number of the deportees and the residents of the Chavez housing complex have ended up at the port in La Guaira, now a makeshift morgue. Inside, on the open courtyard, body bags are laid out one after another.
4: Family members are driving up. There is constant flow of hearses or of vans that are being waved in. I spoke to one official, asked him to give me some kind of indication of how many bodies are coming in, and all he would say is muchísimos, lots and lots.
5: Silencio! Silencio!
3: Back at the devastated housing complex, silence has been called for so that rescue workers can listen carefully for a voice or a sound to confirm life prevails beneath the cement and metal. As we wait for an answer, one woman spots my microphone and asks to say her piece. I think I'm going to say something quite strong, she says, but these buildings were cages of death. She is Lorena Layer and is digging in the ruins for her father, stepmother, 14-year-old brother and 6-year-old sister. Lorena says the buildings, built by Hugo Chavez and donated to the poorest, were simply not up to code. They put the poorest in here, but the structuralists, engineers and officials who signed off on the plans are largely the reason that today we're looking for our loved ones. The silence has gone on for several minutes with no answer from the rubble. It is another false alarm. The families get back to their search. Most have vowed to keep looking until all hope is lost. There will be many more raised spirits and broken hearts in La Guaira before they're finished.
0: Well, Grant, reporting there from Venezuela. Once in a generation comes a major exhibition that raises the bar for every other international blockbuster. For the first time in 1,000 years, the Bayeux Tapestry is being displayed in the UK at the British Museum in London. Well, today the tickets to see it went on sale. And let's just say the system is struggling to cope with the demand, with long, long waits in one of those digital queues. Those who are successful will be rewarded with a close-up view of an epic piece of medieval art, a 70-metre-long embroidery that tells the tale of the Norman invasion and conquest of England in the 11th century. Well, visiting times have been limited to around 40 minutes. So what are the highlights? Professor Gail Owen Crocker is an expert in Anglo-Saxon culture and a contributor to the British Museum's official Bayeux Tapestry book. I spoke to her as she was waiting to buy tickets for her family. She told me why they were all so excited.
5: It's never been shown in its full length for decades and decades. And obviously there aren't many rooms big enough to show it in one single stretch. And it's going to be displayed flat. This is for the sake of its fragility, really. But when you see it live, you appreciate the three-dimensional quality of it, because the wool's quite thick and the linen that it's on is quite fine. So the figures kind of stand out, which they don't do in any photograph, however good. So it comes alive for you. And I think people will pick on their individual interests. You know, they might be interested in the battle, in which case it's the last quarter that will really appeal to them, although there are other battles, the Brittany campaign earlier on near the beginning. So armour and weapons and galloping horses.
0: I guess many people will want to see, that most famous image for Brits of King Harold, the defeated King Harold, with an arrow in his eye. Tell us about that, because it's not quite what it seems, is it?
5: Well, no, it is reconstruction. The artist who drew it in the 19th century reconstructed the arrow from stitch holes. When you stitch through linen, you make a hole. And he could see that there had been something there. So he put in an arrow, and that was understood as an arrow in the eye. But it could have been a spear, and Harold could have been throwing it if you look at where his hands are. So there was certainly something there in a straight line, but we don't know that it was an arrow in the eye.
0: Is it also right that, you know, despite the battle scene, that there's no blood depicted? And why is that, do you think?
5: Absolutely right. There's no doubt that it's vicious and they're dying in agony, but that's shown by their grotesque postures and the fact that they're impaled with spears. But no, there isn't any blood. And I think it's probably because it would have been not very easy to convey. They'd probably have had to do it in single rows of stem stitch, like they do horses' tails, for instance. And it would look a bit pathetic, you know, trying to do a gush of blood that way. What this was a bloodbath. There would have been pools of blood everywhere. And they're not doing that. They're not filling whole areas with their filling stitch, which is laden pouched work. They're not making pools of blood.
0: Professor Gail Owen Crocker there, and her new book, The Design of the Bayeux Tapestry, is out this month. To the World Cup now, and a match of great interest to some in this office. England are playing the Democratic Republic of Congo in just over 2 hours in their first game of the knockout phase. Indeed, it's the first time since 1974 that the DRC have reached this stage of a World Cup, so it is a big moment. The team's progression so far has provided some welcome good news in the country as it deals with an outbreak of Ebola. That's centred around Bunia in Ituri province in the east. And I've been speaking to a university lecturer there who also runs an organisation that uses football to try to end ethnic violence in the region. He's Dr. Arali Bagamba.
6: We're all happy and anxious. Anxious because we know England is a very, very difficult team to play. We know them from their history. But also we are happy because we are given the opportunity to play one of the best teams in the world. So there's that feeling. We are anxious and also happy.
0: And the fact that for many people in the country, I mean, this is the first time they're able to watch the national team in the knockout stage.
6: For 52 years, it was as if Congo will never, ever play in World Cup. Recently, something changed. The spell was broken. So now we're trying to see how far the team can go.
0: We've obviously been reporting in recent weeks about the Ebola outbreak, which is centred on where you are, Bunia and Ituri province. What difference is that going to make to the way people are able to watch the game? Are people going to be able to gather in bars and so on to watch it?
6: There are halls where people gather to watch football, but they are going to keep a distance from each other. But still, there will be people watching that game together. But they will try not to touch each other. That's how different it's going to be.
0: Right. I mean, is that going to be enforced by the authorities in any way, or are they not able to do that?
6: I don't think there is going to be anyone reinforcing that. The owners of those places will be kind of reinforcing that because they already have hand washing places and all that. But everyone here in town know that it's very important not to touch other people and not to be touched. So there will be some kind of self-control in those places.
0: Right, because some sporting events have been cancelled altogether, haven't they, because of the outbreak?
6: Yes, but now it looks like they might be staying here for maybe a number of months. So we're trying to adapt to it, not to cancel everything we normally do, but simply to be careful.
0: How important is football to the Democratic Republic of Congo?
6: Football is the first sport. It unites people. There are two things that unite people in the DRC. It's football and the music. And so this is very important season. And I've seen particularly in this area where there is Ebola outbreak, the World Cup, it brings some kind of joy and laughter in an environment where people cry all the time. People see others dying, people being taken to hospital. So during this season, during the game, people forget that a little bit. It's some kind of game therapy. So during that time, people laugh. You can hear people shouting and we forget about the Ebola for a while. So it's really a game therapy for the public.
0: Dr. Arali Bagamba speaking to me from Bunia in Ituri province in the DRC. And a reminder that to get close to the World Cup, we have a BBC World Service sports podcast, More Than the Score. The latest episode is looking at what's next for Germany and their manager after their shock tournament exit against Paraguay. Just search for More Than the Score. This is NewsHour.
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0: A reminder of our top story today on News Hour. The White House has denied any conflicts of interest in Donald Trump's business dealings after new disclosures that he made more than $1 billion from cryptocurrency ventures last year. Speaking to us earlier, the Republican political commentator Rena Shah said she was concerned about the erosion of public trust.
1: Yeah, the presidency is a public trust, not a business opportunity. And when personal fortunes rise so dramatically in parallel with policy influence over the very sector generating those gains, it blurs the line between public service and private enrichment in ways that really damage democratic norms.
0: Also this hour, the UN's warning of the risk of child trafficking and exploitation in earthquake-hit areas of Venezuela. And the authorities in South Africa say 900 people were arrested around the country linked to anti-immigration demonstrations on Tuesday. This is James Menendez with NewsHour. For well over 4 years, Ukrainians have had to endure a succession of Russian attacks from the air. In recent weeks, those have become even heavier, with residential areas of major cities increasingly the target. But despite the clear danger, people have had to find ways of keeping going. And for many Ukrainian women, it's beauty and fashion that are providing some comfort from the chaos, as well as a form of protest and defiance. From Kyiv, Isabella Jewell reports.
2: Sometimes I think that maybe this night will be the last one, and I want to feel comfortable, and if something will happen, I would like to look like beautiful.
3: Irina is a young woman living in Kyiv. Just a few days before we met, Russia staged one of its largest overnight strikes on her city, killing at least 22 people. The sound of missiles hitting buildings and drones buzzing in the sky kept most people awake, shaking even the shelters underground. But I've met Irina in a place that feels like another reality. We're in a glitzy Ukrainian shopping mall in search of pajamas. As we look through the different options, Irina tells me that what she wears is an important part of how she mentally prepares for Russian bombing, which often happens overnight.
2: When we are expecting mass attacks, I take shower, use all my the most expensive skincare products, use perfumes and wear pajamas because, you know, I want to look the best. It may sound weird, but for me it's a part in my life when I can take under control at least something. So I want to send a message to Russia that despite everything they are doing to us, they can destroy our buildings, separate our families, but we still keep going.
3: Beauty and appearance may seem like a minor concern while a war's going on, but they have often played an important role. Lisa Eldridge is a beauty expert and historian.
4: You know, hard times, recessions, wars, there is this kind of craving for this sense of normalcy, this act of defiance. You know, there's that thing called the lipstick effect, and it really started in World War II when, just as a sense of preserving femininity and this idea of, you know, life must go on and continue.
3: In Ukraine, it seems that many people are relying on this as a morale booster. Last year, market analyst Euromonitor found that there was a 14% growth in retail value of beauty and personal care. The same goes for fashion. According to government data, new clothes shops keep opening in Ukraine, despite the total war. After a Russian strike last year, the windows of Darina's beauty salon in Kyiv were badly damaged. She told me what happened the next morning.
5: Despite none of the employees sleeping all night, we didn't cancel a single appointment. The doors barely opened. Because of that, some clients entered through the window.
3: The salon is packed with a steady stream of clients coming for makeup, haircuts, and skincare treatments. The windows are long replaced, but the prospect of another Russian attack hangs in the air. One of the clients tells me why she keeps coming.
6: When we maintain our appearance, for a moment we forget what is happening in the country. It brings some joy. You feel a kind of dependence on feeling beautiful, despite everything collapsing due to the strikes.
3: Inside the salon, though, there are regular reminders of the war going on. While we were there, an air alert sounded on the government app, warning of a ballistic missile coming from Russia.
7: Proceed to the nearest shelter. Don't be careless.
3: But nobody stopped what they were doing. One of the hairstylists, Anna, told me why.
8: If we see that there's an air raid alert, as painful as it might sound, we've gotten used to the situation and we simply carry on working. We don't pay attention, even if there are explosions. We just don't hear them because we have the hairdryers running and music playing gently in the background, and we don't focus on it.
3: There's no shortage of salons across Kyiv, many of which function behind boarded-up windows or even in basements. Beauty historian Lisa Eldridge tells me they play a crucial role in wartime Ukraine.
4: It's such a social thing to do as well, to go and sit in a salon and get your nails done. There's conversation, there's sharing of stories, there's bonding, there's this sense of being part of a community.
3: Self-care can provide calm in the chaos for Ukrainian women, but the threats of war are constant.
0: Isabella Jewell reporting there. Now, the lead singer of the 70s disco group, the Village People, Victor Willis, has died at the age of 74. Willis was recognised by millions for his performances dressed as a traffic policeman and a Navy officer, and co-wrote many of the group's hits, including this.

0: Victor Willis was born in Texas, the son of a Baptist preacher, and first developed his powerful voice in his father's church. He was heterosexual and liked to stress that YMCA was for everyone and it wasn't just a gay anthem. He left the band in 1979, but later regained control of the name and continued to perform. Well, one of the many fans of the Village People is President Trump, who regularly uses YMCA at his rallies. Victor Willis spoke to the BBC about this back in 2020.
1: I like sharing the music at all times, and I like the fact that fans of all kinds, Democrat or Republican, they all like YMCA. And that is something that's very pleasing to me. YMCA, as a matter of fact, has even gone up to number 14 on the charts, on the Billboard charts, for dance music this week. As far as endorsing Trump, I don't endorse Trump. I've never endorsed Trump, nor has the Village People. So we have even asked him basically to even stop playing our music at his rallies. But because of the copyright law in the United States, which is comes under a blanket licensing, he's able to play our music anytime he wants to at any venue because he's not using it in an incorrect way. So we don't knock it.
0: Victor Willis of the Village People there, who's died at the age of 74. And that brings us to the end of this edition of NewsHour. From me and the rest of the team, thanks so much for listening. I'll be back at the same time tomorrow. Until then, bye-bye.

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5: BBC News with David Harper. The United Nations Children's Agency, UNICEF, is warning that the twin earthquakes that struck Venezuela a week ago have increased the risk of child exploitation and trafficking if separated children are not quickly identified and reunited with relatives. The charity estimates that 680,000 children require humanitarian assistance across the affected areas. Our Global Affairs reporter is Mimi Swaby.
6: Local charities have documented reports of rescued children going missing. They've also reported adverts online for soft toys that they actually suspect of being a cover for attempts to sell not toys, but children. Activists say Venezuela's current child protection system is designed primarily for individual cases of missing children. They're calling for a new system to cope with large-scale disasters. Transnational trafficking rings operate in Venezuela, and residents of La Guaira fear that traffickers are capitalizing on this tragedy.
5: Police in South Africa say they arrested more than 900 people during Tuesday's nationwide protest against illegal immigration. Tuesday marked an unofficial deadline set by anti-immigration groups for all undocumented migrants to leave South Africa. Myeni Jones reports.
7: The South African Defence Force was deployed to central Johannesburg to help the police deal with reports of looting, robberies and violence. A BBC crew also witnessed looting in the informal settlement of Claremont in Durban late on Tuesday night. President Cyril Ramaphosa told journalists he wasn't disappointed by yesterday's events. He added that South Africans had exercised their right to protest, that the marches were mostly peaceful, and that things could have been much worse. There have been protests against illegal migration in South Africa's major cities in recent months, with protesters accusing undocumented migrants of worsening the country's high unemployment and crime rates. Protest organizers have vowed to hold marches every week until their demands are met.
5: Amnesty International has called for a peacekeeping force to be sent to Sudan after detailing the extent of crimes against humanity allegedly being committed there. A wide-ranging report by the human rights group said the paramilitary rapid support forces committed numerous crimes and ethnic cleansing during its bloody attack on the city of El Fasher last year. The investigation heard allegations of widespread and deliberate violence, especially against children, including killing, abductions, forced recruitment and rape. At least five people have been killed and several injured in a fire at an apartment block in the Belgian city of Antwerp. Anna Holligan has more detail.
8: Thick smoke was seen billowing from the eighth floor. Dramatic video showed a man clambering from his balcony through a neighbour's window to escape. Police say more than 200 people live in the block in the Linkerover district. Some residents said the fire brigade arrived within 10 minutes, searching flat to flat for possible victims. Police said it was too early to identify the cause of what was a complicated fire. Some witnesses told a local newspaper that work was being carried out on the roof, but other reports suggest it may have broken out on the ground floor.
5: World News from the BBC. Indirect negotiations are reported to be taking place between the US and Iran in Qatar, as concerns have been rising over whether the ceasefire will continue to hold. A senior Iranian official has told the Reuters news agency that talks are focusing on the Strait of Hormuz and the release of frozen Iranian assets. The Syrian authorities have announced the names of the final 70 MPs for the country's new parliament. Its formation has been seen as a key test of President Ahmed al-Sharr's commitment to political inclusivity in the post-Assad era. 15 of the 70 MPs appointed by the president are women, and 13 were imprisoned under Bashar al-Assad. Investigators in Germany have raided the headquarters of the country's football association in Frankfurt and other locations. They're looking into allegations of ticket violations at the Euro 2024 tournament, which Germany hosted. Prosecutors suspect guests of host cities may have been illegally invited to matches and given hotel rooms on favourable terms. The lead singer of The Village People, Victor Willis, has died at the age of 74. He co-wrote some of the band's biggest hits, as Lizo Mazimba reports.
9: The late 1970s was the era of disco. Y-M-C-A. But if anyone thought it took itself too seriously, along came Victor Willis and his group Village People. With eye-catching outfits, Willis was a traffic cop, and catchy songs, they had an instant impact. In the Navy was another huge hit, used for a short time by the US Navy for a recruitment drive. Victor Willis quit the group at the height of its fame. He struggled with substance abuse, but he returned to Village People as its only original member decades later. Still touring and even performing at President Trump's victory rally after his 2024 election win.
5: And that's the latest BBC News.
10: Your today's edition of Health in a Heartbeat, if you believe in that. Spanish Explorer Warren Pond Stadium. Discover Florida in 1513 during a failed search for the Fountain of Youth. Scientists, however, might finally found those mythical waters. A recent study by British researchers found that people who participate in cultural and artistic activities show signs of slower biological aging. These activities include dancing, going to concerts, strolling through a museum, and making art. A greater variety and more frequent involvement in these activities produced a greater benefit. The study controlled for factors that might accelerate aging, such as smoking, higher body weight, and various lifestyle factors. What is particularly surprising is that the impact is about the same as the benefits seen from exercise. Scientists suggest we have two ages. One is our chronological age, the number derived from our date of birth. It's immutable. This number only gets larger, no matter how much you buff those muscles or eat your broccoli. Biological age is different. Think of a car. If you're an aggressive driver, your vehicle will show more wear and tear. The odometer says 15,000 miles. The dents and bald tires make it look like it just passed 100,000. The human body is the same. Researchers can estimate biological aging through blood tests that track chemical changes in DNA. In this case, study investigators used data from the United Kingdom's Large Household Longitudinal Study. They analyzed information from 3,557 adults. Culture and the arts, as study notes, promote social connections, stimulate the brain, and relieve stress, which are known to benefit health. The Fountain of Youth isn't a place. It's a state of mind. This edition of Health and Heartbeat is brought to you by University of Florida Health and by WUFTFM. For more information or to subscribe to our weekly e-newsletter, please visit our

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also welcome to the folks who are watching you right now. Video of this program is also streaming out live to Jimmy's Facebook page and also to our YouTube channel. So it's good to have you all with us this morning. We've got coming up in the next few moments. We are getting a lot of updates from our friends at the Farmington Public Library. What's going on at the library these days, of course, including the big summer reading program. An update on that and much, much more. It's not too late to get started, of course, with summer reading. So stay tuned for our conversation. It begins in the next few moments right here on PSKP. But, of course, don't forget, McCass will be here next hour, roaming with the yards on those stage. That's our classical music program. A special 90-minute version on Wednesday, so they get to 10:30 and right on 4 quarters. And they'll do a brief about their program. Also, we've been speaking with Scott Archer Jones, the lead of his latest book called The Moth. That's coming out at 10:30 right on 4 quarters. Don't forget,

0: 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Outside our studios, it's on college this morning. It is a sunny Wednesday morning, 66 degrees at the moment. We're expecting more sunshine today, 83 in the climate, 56 overnight. It'll be sunny again tomorrow, 96 on Thursday, 88 degrees on Friday, 90 degrees on the 4th of July, 91 on Sunday and Monday, and overnight lows in the 60s. 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
1: Back in the studio this morning with my guest, as I mentioned, from the Farmington Public Library, Jennifer Lee Ryan is here with us this morning. Good morning.
2: Good morning.
1: No nickname for you today.
2: You've run out. Sorry.
1: I think we have.
2: How many years have we been doing this?
1: Yeah, a long time.
2: Yeah.
1: So I didn't want to repeat something, right?
2: You either have to repeat or you just run out.
1: Or go in different, maybe use a different language. Just do en français or something. I don't know.
2: Klingon.
1: Yeah, that's it. But we'll see. Anyway, good morning.
2: Which did you know you can learn multiple languages free from the library with our Mango Languages app?
1: Why am I not surprised? Does that include Klingon?
2: It does not include Klingon.
1: Oh, well, that's a shame.
2: About it. They cannot get the licensing because I've contacted them multiple times.
1: Okay, all right.
2: Without getting Klingon.
1: Yeah, but they can't do it.
2: But no.
1: Okay, all right.
2: No. But they do have Pirate.
1: Why? Well, of course they do. Why wouldn't they?
2: Because
1: that makes sense. Okay.
2: Obviously, yeah.
1: Yeah. All right, cool.
2: Yeah.
1: Hey, it's the 1st of July, which is why you're here.
2: 1st of July.
1: First Wednesday of the month. And
2: first
1: summer
2: of the
1: reading
2: month.
1: Is in the middle of it all, right?
2: It's
1: growing.
2: Yeah, it's growing steadily.
1: Okay.
2: People are reading and logging books.
1: Good.
2: Don't forget to log your books in Beanstack, because that's how you're going to win prizes.
1: Right.
2: So log your books. Don't forget. And if you don't know how, just come into the library. If you ask for me, I'll show you a whole bunch of tips and tricks.
1: The radio lady.
2: Yeah, yeah.
1: The lady from the radio.
2: Exactly. But if I'm not there, any one of our staff will be able to help you out, teach you how to log your books and get the most out of Beanstack. With each book you log, you get raffle tickets toward amazing prizes. Right now, the top prize is that has the most tickets in it is the 3D printer.
1: Okay. All right.
2: If you want to see how things are doing and you want to put your tickets in with the least tickets so your odds are better, you can always go to our website at infoway.org

0: Very cool.
1: It's all right there. Infoway.org/summer read.
0: Okay. And so far, the dinosaurs are behaving?
1: Dinosaurs are behaving.
0: Okay.
1: Ted leaves next week. The
0: current.
1: The baby T-Rex.
0: Uh-huh.
1: And then he is going to be replaced by a Triceratops.
0: Okay. If all goes well.
1: If all goes well.
0: It's shipping.
1: I don't know the name of the Triceratops yet, but.
0: Okay.
1: Yeah.
0: Maybe Ethel.
1: That would be a good one.
0: Yeah.
1: Ethel the Triceratops.
0: Why not? Sure.
1: I was thinking Trixie, like in Toy Story, but.
0: Well, we'll have to see.
1: It's up to the dinosaur
0: they really
1: to introduce
0: themselves. You got to check on the personality.
1: Well, they usually introduce themselves. They usually have a name, and they say, hey, okay. Hello, my name's Theodore.
0: Oh. All right. There you go.
1: Yeah.
0: Very cool. But in the meantime, there are other events going on.
1: Oh, my gosh. There's all
0: the library.
1: Events going on at the library.
0: Either related or unrelated to summer reading.
1: Yeah. Well, like later on today, at noon, we have our Jurassic print. Oh, wait. Today, we're skipping a week for Jurassic print, but usually on Wednesdays at noon.
0: Okay. It's not today.
1: Print. No, I forgot because today we're taking off because
0: you had to come here.
1: Going out of town for the 4th of July.
0: Yeah.
1: Holiday right. weekend. So we'll be closed Friday, Saturday, and we're always closed on Sunday.
0: Got it.
1: So, yeah.
0: Okay. But in the meantime, you've got other things coming up.
1: Just a slew of programs.
0: Like this thing next week, July 7th.
1: Do you know what Studio Ghibli is?
0: I have no idea.
1: Okay. So we're
0: I know what giblets are.
1: It does sound like that, doesn't
0: right?
1: it? Yes. So next week, we are doing a trivia night with Studio Ghibli. This has been very popular.
0: It's so trivial, I don't know what it is.
1: It is a movie studio that does just beautiful animation. Spirited Away. You've probably seen some of it and didn't know. Kiki's Delivery Service. But it's an overseas. I think it's Japanese. It's Japanese or Korean. But it kind of fits into the whole, like, K-pop, the whole, Asian culture.
0: Kind of anime or not that?
1: It's...
0: No, not that style.
1: I think it is.
0: Oh, okay. Well, this is why we should go.
1: Yeah, so I'm not the one.
0: If we're the team, we lose.
1: Yes, so all you have to do is find one person that knows everything about Studio Ghibli and form a team with them.
0: It's a very specific trivia night.
1: Okay. Which we find are more popular,
0: Because
1: people like to come in and say, hey, I know everything about this. So if you know everything about Studio Ghibli, or you think you know everything
0: next about Next Tuesday's Studio for Ghibli, you.
1: Next Tuesday, July 7th, 6 o'clock is for you.
0: Exactly.
1: Yeah.
0: Okay.
1: So, and you've got between now and then to watch all
0: Study.
1: The movies.
0: Yeah.
1: Study, yeah.
0: Studio Ghibli for Dummies.
1: Yeah.
0: I'm sure there's a copy of the library. Or not. Who knows? Then, on Saturday, a week from Saturday,
1: and
0: we have
1: our
0: Trader Walkathon.
1: Trader Walkathons, those are so fun. Yeah.
0: Right?
1: So I was just out of town. I was picking up unique critters in Tennessee and North Carolina.
0: Do they have different critters in here?
1: They do.
0: I
1: don't know if we have it here or if I just saw it for the first time in Tennessee, but it made a lot of sense. You know what a rockabilly is?
0: Sure.
1: Okay, I kept finding squawkabillies, and it's a bird with kind of the mohawk of a, rockabilly kind of thing. I've been picking up unique critters, just to get ready for the trainer walkathon. So show up between 11 and 1, you can walk the route, so this is to walk the route, which is a feature in Pokemon Go. And you'll get tickets to win prizes. We've got plenty of prizes. We've got a cool-off station because we know it's going to be hot.
0: Okay. As opposed to a cool-out station.
1: Yeah.
0: That's for your
1: there
0: pants.
1: You go. Yes.
0: Thank you.
1: No, it's a cool-off station.
0: Got it.
1: Where you can enjoy air conditioning and snacks and all kinds of great stuff.
0: Okay, smart.
1: You can find a lot of the missions that they give you in the app.
0: Okay.
1: You need friends. If you need to find more friends, then you can.
0: There.
1: We can all list our friend codes.
0: Okay.
1: Yeah, I got a bunch of friends from the last one.
0: You're a very outgoing person.
1: Well, all I had to do was put my friend code on a marker board,
0: right.
1: And then people just entered it.
0: Of course.
1: Yeah.
0: Right.
1: Yeah. So.
0: Okay. So this is happening on Saturday, 11 to 1.
1: July 11th.
0: Okay.
1: Not this Saturday next
0: week.
1: Week from this Saturday. Correct.
0: Okay. Got it.
1: 11 to 1.
0: Okay.
1: If you, want to bring your cards and show them off to people, you can do that. If you know nothing about the Pokemon Go and you want to learn more about the Pokemon Go, you come see us and we will hook you up. We've got people like me that kind of know how to do it.
0: Right.
1: And then we have people like Rachel who know everything about it and know all this.

0: stats and all the critters and all that. I'm more of like a casual player, so.
1: I see. Okay. Yeah. All right. That's cool.
0: Yeah.
1: Very good. Sounds good. And the library is like a pretty good spot for Pokemon, if I understand it, with all the different things that are going on.
0: No, it is the best spot, yes. Okay. So we have two stops and two gyms, if I recall correctly.
1: Right.
0: The main thing with the Pokemon Go is that the more people that are there playing at the same time, the better critters pop up, the more things pop up.
1: Okay.
0: And this is going to be during a global event.
1: Oh.
0: So there'll be, you know, some special things. You can buy the global event pass. You can play without buying the global event pass.
1: Okay.
0: You do you. You do the Pokemons the way you do the Pokemons. But by doing these trainer walkathons and different things, we get, you know, better critters by getting everybody, you know.
1: Sure.
0: It's a meetup, basically, for people who play the Pokemon.
1: It's the algorithm.
0: It's the algorithm, it is.
1: There it is. So there you go. Okay. That's cool. Next Saturday, July 11th, everybody.
0: Yes.
1: And then you have another gaming tournament later in the month of July, on the 24th.
0: So this one's going to be Mario Kart World. Last time we did Smash Brothers.
1: Right.
0: And it had 90 people show up.
1: Wow.
0: So make sure you get there by 6:15 if you want to compete in the tournament and sign up for the tournament. We shut down the registrations at 6:15. So get there early. We'll have pizza and snacks while supplies last. And then, like, to the side, so we play the tournament on the big 9 panel.
1: Right.
0: And then on the side, we have some other screens going so you can test out some other games you can practice.
1: Cool.
0: So you don't have to compete in the tournament.
1: But
0: You can go to cheer on your friend.
1: Okay.
0: But, yeah. And then every Friday, we do Joystick Jamboree, obviously not this Friday. But it's a good place to practice.
1: Right.
0: These games. So,
1: sure.
0: Yeah.
1: I hear they're very popular.
0: They are quite popular, yes.
1: Yeah.
0: Mm-hmm. All the cool kids are playing them.
1: Exactly. That Mario has got...
0: That Mario.
1: Yeah, exactly.
0: Yep.
1: And then, gosh, it seems like we're already talking about the end of summer reading, the phone party.
0: I know, so make sure you log your books before July 31st. Those raffle tickets, you can mix and match and put them in different prizes up until midnight on July 31st. So if you have all your tickets in for the...
1: 3D printer.
0: Yeah, 3D printer, and then you get one over the summer, and you don't need any more. You can move all those tickets to something else. You can mix and match however you want.
1: Okay.
0: Until midnight, July 31st, and that's a Friday night. So.
1: Okay.
0: So don't forget that. Then we'll have our phone party Saturday, August 1st from 10 to 2. I'll be announcing the raffle prize winners. We've got some little libraries we're giving away, so I'll be announcing the winners, doing the drawing and announcing the winners for that.
1: Okay.
0: And you can play in the foam, and we'll have the sprinkler garden like we usually do. And then, and this is very critical, you have to read and log 5 books before July 31st. You
1: have
0: must.
1: To. Yes.
0: That's no exceptions.
1: Right.
0: To get access to the VIP lounge.
1: Ta-da.
0: That's where we're going to have towels, and we're going to have...
1: Very important
0: with the phone.
1: You're having a phone party.
0: Yes, but only the VIPs get towels.
1: No, everyone else is just dry.
0: Yeah, pretty much.
1: Okay.
0: Yeah. Bring your Hitchhiker's Guide to the Galaxy, bring your own towel.
1: I guess so. All right.
0: So if you want to know
1: what it's like to be a VIP, there's your chance. Read your books. Log your books. And you will be wined and dined in a library way.
0: At least 5 books by July 31st. Now,
1: you can do it.
0: If you log 30 books, you get 30 extra raffle tickets.
1: Wow.
0: So
1: not 30 extra towels?
0: No.
1: Oh. Okay.
0: You get 30 extra tickets.
1: Okay.
0: Raffle tickets. So read as many books as you can, but you have to read and log those 5 books. But there are benchmarks where you get bonus tickets.
1: Right.
0: If you read 100 books, you get 100 extra tickets.
1: Wow.
0: It's crazy sauce, isn't it?
1: Right?
0: Yeah.
1: It is.
0: It's a bonanza.
1: Okay.
0: So I'm going to look at getting snowballs from Bahama Bucks that you can throw at targets, not at people.
1: Okay.
0: Don't
1: promise it's a good time. Okay.
0: We're not liable for anyone getting hit by a snowball.
1: All right.
0: Just for VIPs. We'll have snacks and drinks and games and fun, and you can go in and cool off and dry off.
1: Maybe some air conditioning.
0: Lounge. We will have
1: towels,
0: air conditioning.
1: So,
0: yes.
1: Yeah.
0: But for the staff member that's going to manage the snowballs, I came up with the best name, the best title for that staff member. Are you ready?
1: I'm sitting down, so go ahead.
0: Okay. The Snowmallier.
1: Nice.
0: They will be in charge of pairing which snowball with which target.
1: I like it. Okay. Please have them wear a name tag.
0: Oh, yes, they will.
1: For this very auspicious occasion.
0: Yes, I'm going to make them. Yeah.
1: Nice. Yeah. Okay.
0: No, we'll dress them up. So.
1: Okay, very good. But that's how you get into the VIP lounge, is by reading and logging at least 5 books by the end of this month.
0: Now, if you've got kids under 12 that have earned their spot in the VIP lounge, you need to make sure you also have a pass to the VIP lounge. Yes.
1: Okay.
0: So this means adult. This means
1: no entrance without an
0: no entrance
1: or
0: yes.
1: guardian. Okay.
0: Yes. So during the foam party. So,
1: gotcha.
0: Yeah, it'll open up shortly after the foam party starts, and they'll close shortly before the foam party ends. But if you're in the VIP lounge, you're going to be the first to know who wins the big raffle prizes.
1: Oh.
0: So, yeah.
1: Okay.
0: Mainly because I don't want to walk outside if I can find the person.
1: Yeah, probably not, right?
0: Yeah.
1: Okay. All right. So that's what's going on.
0: Yeah.
1: That's a lot.
0: You don't even know. So like
1: I try to know.
0: Yeah, I know. So every Monday we have a special performer.
1: Right.
0: Every Tuesday we do baby story time in the morning. And then at 2 o'clock we have teen takeover, tween topics, and family games and goodies. Fridays we do a movie and a craft and joystick jamboree. And then, like I told you, Wednesdays it's Jurassic Print.
1: Right.
0: Thursday nights is Night at the Library, which is a lot of fun.
1: So much.
0: Yeah.
1: So much. And again, this week, though, you're on a little different schedule because of the holiday.
0: Yeah.
1: So you're going to be closed Friday, Saturday.
0: Friday, Saturday.
1: And always closed on Sundays in the summer.
0: We're always closed on Sundays year-round.
1: Okay.
0: So, yeah.
1: So just so everyone knows that. But,
0: yeah.
1: But again, if they need something, they can go online.
0: Our online resources are amazing. Oh, my gosh. So you can, you know, I mean, summer, you're not really doing that much research. But you can download e-books and audiobooks. You can
1: download them from my summer reading program. Right?
0: Yes,
1: those count,
0: can.
1: Do they not?
0: They all count. Everything counts. Yeah,
1: all right.
0: All count anything.
1: Okay. Road trip, so audiobooks for road trips.
0: Perfect, yes.
1: Okay.
0: Yes, you can download those and put them on. And then everybody in the car. Gets credit. So make sure you log it for everyone. And then you can stream movies and music.
1: Yeah, we talked about that last time. Yeah.
0: Yeah.
1: That's kind of cool.
0: Yeah. So if you've been thinking about, you know, reducing expenses, cutting any of your, you know, streaming bills, you can make up a lot of it. I mean, there's like the Hallmark Channel. I mean, you can get Doctor Who on, I want to say Hoopla.
1: That would fit.
0: Yeah, it would. That's why I'm not trusting
1: the
0: myself.
1: The W is silent.
0: I know. It would just be perfect if you could get Who on Hoopla.
1: Yeah.
0: But I think you can.
1: Okay. All right, cool.
0: Mr. Rogers?
1: Always a classic.
0: Mr. Rogers on Hoopla.
1: Yeah. Okay.
0: Canopy has a bunch of like really fun documentaries and some kind of older movies. So definitely try it out.
1: Yeah.
0: And then, you know, Hoopla and Overdrive, they have, well, it's on the Libby app, so it's Hoopla and Libby. They both have books you can download. You can even download graphic novels, comic books.
1: Nice.
0: And all counts.
1: Right. And all I need is my library card and pin.
0: Library card and pin.
1: That's
0: so,
1: it.
0: Yeah.
1: Okay. So there you go.
0: Yeah.
1: And I think you were talking, too, about there's music and other
0: there's
1: stuff, too, right?
0: History,
1: streaming
0: yeah.
1: and other stuff besides video and audio,
0: absolutely
1: all that
0: great.
1: Things.
0: Yeah.
1: How's that? I don't know how that works, but okay.
0: Witchcraft.
1: But apparently. Well, I mean, I know the library pays, so we get to use it, which is great.
0: And so, like, with most of our databases, you can rest assured that it is accurate information because we have a health database.
1: Okay. Mm-hmm.
0: So, you know, when you go to just any health website, it's sponsored by, like, advertisers, which are usually, like, drug companies. So the information might be a little bit biased. We don't know. With the library, we're paying the subscription for very accurate, unbiased information. That's what we pay for, and that's why you get to use it for free.
1: Right.
0: So make sure you verify before you shareify. So don't be starting rumors, especially when you've got the Farmington Public Library to dispel rumors.
1: Exactly.
0: So yeah.
1: Okay. Lots of good things.
0: Oh my gosh, so many good things.
1: That's important. So very cool.
0: I know.
1: And like you're talking about the dinosaurs, I mean, I think the one is a big hit. in the lobby.
0: Yes.
1: Right? And people go in just to see him.
0: Well, he's a hoot. Yeah. No, I was on vacation. I kind of missed him while I was gone.
1: I'm sure you did.
0: I want to go see the dinosaur.
1: Right.
0: But I did in Pigeon Forge. There's this place called The Island, and they had a bunch of Ted's relatives. They had a bunch of the animatronic dinosaurs there.
1: So you got your dino fix?
0: I think from the same company that supplied. So I got to see some of Ted's cousins in Pigeon Forge, Tennessee.
1: Anatomically correct?
0: Well, I'll tell you later.
1: Okay.
0: What are you doing to me?
1: Okay.
0: Why?
1: I'm just checking. I didn't know. I'll let you know if they're related. I don't know. Okay. Well, good for you.
0: Yeah.
1: That's good. But you had a good trip.
0: Had a very good trip.
1: Okay. But now you're back.
0: I'm back.
1: And now you're back into all things submarining.
0: So all things submarining.
1: Okay.
0: This is my life. I live here now.
1: Exactly. Exactly. That's true. But yeah. But it's the final month, so people really need to step up.
0: It's the final month.
1: And log their books,
0: yeah.
1: Right?
0: Yeah.
1: Okay.
0: So don't wait till the last minute to log your books, because then you won't forget, and then you won't get in the VIP lounge. You won't have a chance to win prizes. I mean, you could have a lot of chances.
1: All
0: to
1: that
0: win
1: stuff,
0: prizes.
1: Right?
0: Yeah.
1: Exactly.
0: And they're good prizes. We've got the.
1: Well, yeah, you were talking about some of the other prizes too that are in there. Besides a 3D printer.
0: Yes, that's the number one.
1: Mm-hmm. Get some Legos in there too, if I recall.
0: Are there Legos? The smart TV. It's a 55-inch smart TV, and the KitchenAid mixer. Those are battling for 3, 4, and 5.
1: For the number of tickets.
0: Yeah, those move a lot.
1: Okay.
0: But the 3D printer and the next playground are usually the top two.
1: Okay.
0: Whenever I run the numbers.
1: Right.
0: So,
1: And
0: if you want to see the next playground, apparently it's on display at some local stores.
1: Oh.
0: So you can kind of see what it is.
1: Okay.
0: Yeah, I just found that out that. I think Best Buy has one that you can kind of see what it is.
1: Interesting.
0: I'm not sure.
1: Okay. Now, is it like an actual playground for kids to use or some kind of digital thing?
0: It's a virtual playground.
1: Okay.
0: It's a little box.
1: I see.
0: It like kind of watches you kind of move around, you know, and it tracks it. So there's no like controller. It just kind of knows.
1: Whoa.
0: And it like scans and you do your own, you do your thing.
1: All right.
0: Yeah.
1: Cool. Well. Who wouldn't want one of those?
0: Yeah.
1: Right?
0: And then we've got Meta glasses.
1: Right.
0: And a portable podcast studio.
1: Well, who wouldn't want one of those? I want one of those.
0: Yes.
1: We have one of those. I want another one.
0: Well, of course.
1: Yeah.
0: Yeah.
1: Exactly.
0: So, and fun fact is you could use one of our study rooms with your portable podcast kit. They're pretty sound. They're not
1: live and direct from the library.
0: You could, yes, you absolutely could.
1: Wow.
0: As long as you're in one of those private study rooms.
1: I can tell.
0: You know,
1: I can see it now. Right.
0: Yeah.
1: It's between the pages from the Farmington Public Library.
0: Exactly.
1: The podcast.
0: Yeah.
1: Yeah. See.
0: Yeah. So.
1: Cool.
0: You use our free Wi-Fi for your podcast.
1: Even better.
0: If you wanted to go live.
1: There you go.
0: Yes.
1: Okay. That could happen.
0: Just an idea.
1: See? There you go. Well, cool. All right. Well, let's recap. Shall we?
0: Oh, my gosh. Do we have to?
1: We should.
0: Okay.
1: We should. So.
0: We must.
1: VIP Lounge.
0: VIP Lounge. Read and log 5 books.
1: Yep.
0: You have to log your books in Beanstack under Farmington Public Library, New Mexico. Otherwise, we will never know. So.
1: Got it.
0: Yeah.
1: Okay. And that will be, you'll get to enjoy the VIP Lounge on the August 1st. Foam party,
0: yes.
1: Celebration,
0: which is between 10 and 2,
1: right?
0: So you know everyone gets to enjoy the foam and the sprinklers, but you have to be a VIP to get into the lounge for the games, the snowballs, and towels.
1: Towels, or bring your own towel.
0: Bring your own towel.
1: So you go home smelling like a wet dinosaur.
0: Yes, it's just easier to read and log 5 books.
1: Yeah,
0: yeah.
1: Sure. There you go. Exactly.
0: So,
1: and then on the 24th, Friday the 24th, Mario Kart
0: Summer Bash.
1: Okay.
0: 6 o'clock p.m. Last time we had 90 people, so expect a lot of people to be there. If you want to play in the tournament, make sure you're signed up by 6:15.
1: Okay.
0: Yes.
1: Did all those 90 get a chance to play?
0: Huh?
1: Did all those 90 get a chance to play?
0: They got a chance to play something. They didn't all sign up for the tournament.
1: Got it. Because you do have other consoles set up, too.
0: We do have other games, and a lot of the gaming tournament players had needed a ride from mom.
1: I got it.
0: So, yeah.
1: That works.
0: So sometimes your driver is there, too.
1: I understand. Part of the 90.
0: Yes.
1: Is maybe not playing.
0: Yes. Yes.
1: Then on the Saturday, a week from this Saturday, July 11th, 11 to 1.
0: Our trainer walk-a-thon, so you can walk the route, find some friends that also play Pokemon Go, win some prizes, have some snacks, cool down. It's always a fun event.
1: Maybe see some rare Pokemon.
0: Some rare critters.
1: Because of all the people that have gathered, right?
0: Maybe we'll generate a squawkabilly. Who knows?
1: I was going to say, maybe you had a little stowaway on your trip home.
0: Maybe, yes.
1: See? Okay. There you go.
0: Actually, that reminds me, I left two of my critters in gyms in...
1: Oh, no.
0: I know. I should probably check on them.
1: Oops.
0: Oops.
1: And then next Tuesday is the studio...
0: Ghibli.
1: Ghibli at night.
0: Yes.
1: Which sounds fascinating.
0: Yes. If you know, you know.
1: Not apparently.
0: If you don't, find someone
1: who does. What is that Lego? Is that a lizard, an owl? What is that?
0: No,
1: Ghibli?
0: It's a rabbit.
1: Okay. Yeah, okay. All right.
0: Or it's a sprite. Maybe it's a sprite. So.
1: Okay.
0: Just let it happen, dude.
1: Okay.
0: You're showing you're old.
1: Well, duh.
0: Okay, old man McLean.
1: I know.
0: Quit judging the kids and their Studio Ghibli.
1: No, I think it's great. I'm just trying to identify what the heck it is, but okay.
0: Come on, man.
1: All right. Anyway.
0: Okay.
1: If this speaks to you, there's a trivia night for you.
0: Yes. And if you you can show up with a team, you can come up with a clever, theme-related name.
1: Right.
0: Or you can just show up by yourself.
1: The Ghiblets? Who knows?
0: Well, I think that's happening.
1: Yeah.
0: That's the name of our team.
1: Good. Oh, nice. Okay. We get points for creativity if we can't answer a question. Yes. Okay.
0: So.
1: That works. All right.
0: Yeah.
1: Cool.
0: Okay.
1: Well, very good. And I think that's it, right? That's where we started.
0: Those are the singular events.
1: Yeah, yeah.
0: We've got all the weekly events going on, which is why we're just...
1: You have to go to the website.
0: Yeah.
1: All of that. Infoway.org is what you do for that. So.
0: Actually, and you can go to infoway.org/summer reading. You can see all the summer reading events. You can see what books are popular. You can see what prizes are popular.
1: Okay.
0: You can see what the prizes are. You can find a link to Beanstack.
1: All that.
0: Yeah.
1: Okay.
0: Yeah.
1: So much.
0: So,
1: going on.
0: If you need help with Beanstack, come into the library, ask for Jenny Lee. If I'm not there, anyone can help you, but I would be happy to show you some fun tips and tricks. I really like the app. I used it all the way on my flights.
1: Nice.
0: So I got my reading logged.
1: Good.
0: Yeah.
1: See, that's good. But yeah, it is pretty easy to use. And again, someone, like a mom or dad or whatever can sign up everybody in the whole family.
0: Yes.
1: So that's what's cool about
0: it. Yeah, it's one account, and then it's your account for the rest of your life.
1: Whoa.
0: Okay.
1: That's a commitment.
0: So used to with our summer reading, each person had to have their own account, and they had to create a new one every summer.
1: Right. Not anymore.
0: No. It's one account for the rest of your life. And we just found out that so the people who are used to creating an account every year,
1: mm-hmm.
0: Sometimes they have multiple accounts. They just did it every year because that's what they're used
1: to.
0: So they have multiple accounts, or they forgot their password and they just created another account. I can combine all of those accounts.
1: Oh, you're
0: so
1: better,
0: you don't
1: right?
0: lose your reading logs or anything. It'll just kind of put everybody together.
1: Okay.
0: If you need help with that, come into the library, ask for Jenny Lee. It's a new feature on the staff side, so I don't know that everybody would be able to help you with that, but we can definitely figure it out.
1: Okay.
0: So, yeah.
1: Good to know. See?
0: Yeah.
1: Technology. Amazing.
0: Yeah. Nope. Just come see me if you need help.
1: There you go. You know things.
0: Or just ask for the girl on the radio.
1: Yeah. Or on the YouTube.
0: On the YouTube.
1: The YouTube's girl. Yeah. That one. Perfect.
0: The girl. Yeah.
1: Yeah.
0: I can't remember her name because he didn't have a nickname for her.
1: Woman with Scott.
0: Woman with Scott.
1: There you go.
0: There it is.
1: Everyone knows.
0: Exactly. Everyone knows Woman with Scott.
1: Exactly. Yes. All right. Well, thank you for coming in this morning.
0: Oh, my gosh.
1: It's good to see you.
0: Me.
1: I'm glad you weren't too jet-lagged from your travels.
0: No. Well, that's how
1: so
0: I'm feeling so early. I'm still in Eastern time, so.
1: Maybe that's it. Yeah. You look very refreshed. Like you think it's 10 o'clock.
0: Yeah,
1: something like that. So, very good. All right, we'll see you next time.
0: All right,
1: thank you, Jenny Lee. That is Jenny Lee Ryan from the Farmington Public Library. Actually, we should point out you're going to be with me for the 4th of July parade.
0: Oh, Saturday night.
1: Saturday downtown Farmington.
0: Parade. I'm working on my dad jokes now.
1: Oh, boy. Okay. Stand by for that, everyone. Anyway, thanks for coming in.
0: Excited.
1: We'll see you then. That is Jenny Lee Ryan from the Farmington Public Library with me here on KSJE.

0: Anthropic, the AI company behind Claude, is kind of watching in real time. Using anonymized data, the company's been tracking who is using its AI tools, how people are using them, and even when people turn to Claude for certain tasks. They break it all down in a quarterly economic index report, and a new one just came out. Anthropic's head of economics, Peter McCrory, says the way users interact with Claude has changed a lot over the last year, from mostly chatting to increasingly running autonomous agentic workflows. He joined us to break down some of the trends he's seeing in the data.
1: So if you look at how people were using Claude a year and a half ago, we saw that for about a third of all jobs in the U.S. economy, a quarter of the tasks that people would do in those jobs were the sorts of things that Claude was already beginning to do a year and a half ago. Since that time, that number has risen from about a third of all jobs to half of all jobs.
0: Sometimes we talk sort of about, and you have classified, you know, in your research, the degree of exposure to AI. You know, is AI capable of doing the tasks that compose a given job? And sometimes I think, you know, that augmentation versus automation is a very meaningful detail that doesn't always get captured by how exposed a job is. The difference between automating and augmenting is kind of the difference between, do your wages go up or down? How many jobs like that remain in the economy?
1: Yeah, just because AI is showing up in a lot of how you do your work, that doesn't necessarily imply that there will be greater demand for those jobs or less demand. The impact of AI is likely to be very uneven across the economy and across the labor market.
0: At a high level, how would you characterize your findings so far and what the outlook appears to be for the near term in terms of how AI is affecting the economy?
1: I think the way that I think about this is, this is the most consequential technology in the last 100 years, if not longer. Some of the evidence that we see on our platform so far is that AI is a labor augmenting, skill biased technology, which means that, you know, some jobs might face greater risk of displacement, whereas some workers with expertise that is complementary to AI stand to benefit. And so the impact might be very uneven. If it's like pathways of information technology, that might mean that the unemployment rate stays low, but there's a lot of churn under the surface. But given how unusual the technology is and how quickly things are moving, perhaps we might be on the precipice of something that's unusual, an acceleration in economic growth alongside that rise.

0: PM.
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1: And I'm Valerie Esselman. 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

0: When celebrated painter David Hockney first began drawing on iPads, many weren't sure what to make of it. Starting with an iPhone in 2008, Hockney adopted the iPad as soon as it debuted. For fans of his iconic images of sculptured bodies diving into turquoise pools flooded with California light, the digital medium was an oddly 21st century anomaly in Hockney's famously mid-century aesthetic. For others less enamored with the painter's graphic pop-up style, Hockney's embrace of modern technology proved what some saw as easy commercial debasement. And for Hockney's neighbors in the small Yorkshire village where he had returned for his later years, the artist's new habit sparked the news gossip that eccentric Hockney was drawing on his phone. At core of this debate over master painters' use of digital tech is a distinctly 21st century anxiety about screen culture. It also belongs to age-old suspicions about art's relationship to machine technology. Great art picks up where nature ends, French painter Marc Chagall once said, articulating a common belief that artists should aim for organic beauty. For the corollary position against technology, we recall arts and crafts influencer Albert Hubbard, who claimed that while one machine can do the work of 50 men, no machine can do the work of one extraordinary man. As a painter, however, David Hockney has always been interested in the confluence of art and technology. In the 1980s, Hockney experimented with early graphic software. By the millennium, the artist partnered with a physicist to show how old master painters like Rembrandt and Caravaggio might have made their exquisitely rendered images with the help of optical instruments like the camera lucida. Their research, known as a Hockney Falcon thesis, is one strain of art history devoted to challenging received assumptions about organic vision. It also embraces technology as a productive source of artistic inspiration. Today, in fact, as Hockney himself ages closer to a century mark, still painting daily with fingers on iPad screen, the artist's digital enthusiasm pay homage to his 19th century predecessors. Inspired by Impressionism's serial landscapes of haystacks and water lilies, and Van Gogh's idiosyncratic color palette and virtuoso brushstroke, Hockney exploits the iPad's ease and portability to refine his work to pure artistic gesture. With a painting app, you never have to mix paint or prepare and clean brushes. Instead, you focus immediately on the mark itself, the very taste of the hand of the original artist. Color, too, takes only a moment to get from mind's eye to digital canvas. Paradoxically, by using 21st century digital technology, David Hockney revives the focus on color and brushwork so distinctive of 19th century painting. In the hands of a master, iPad is not soulless imitation. Instead, the vibrant medium unveils the ghost in the machine. I'm Karen Fain at the University of Houston, where we're interested in the way inventive minds work.
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0: BBC News with David Harper. The United Nations Children's Agency UNICEF is warning that the twin earthquakes that struck Venezuela a week ago have increased the risk of child exploitation and trafficking if separated children are not quickly identified and reunited with relatives. The charity estimates that 680,000 children require humanitarian assistance across the affected areas. Our Global Affairs reporter Mimi Swaby has more detail.
1: Local charities have documented reports of rescued children going missing. They've also reported adverts online for soft toys that they actually suspect of being a cover for attempts to sell not toys, but children. Activists say Venezuela's current child protection system is designed primarily for individual cases of missing children. They're calling for a new system to cope with large-scale disasters. Transnational trafficking rings operate in Venezuela, and residents of La Guaira fear that traffickers are capitalizing on this tragedy.
0: Nigeria says it plans to seek compensation from South Africa for Nigerians who recently returned home following violence and protests there targeting undocumented migrants. Nationals of other African countries have also been leaving South Africa, where large-scale anti-immigration protests were held on Tuesday. Makwachi Okafor reports from Lagos.
2: Nigeria says it is documenting businesses and properties left behind by its citizens who have returned home from South Africa in recent weeks. The acting Nigerian High Commissioner says returnees were asked to record details of their assets, including businesses and vehicles, before leaving. The Foreign Ministry says all claims will be verified before any formal compensation request is made. It stressed that Nigeria has not cut ties with South Africa, and both countries are still engaging through diplomatic channels. A third batch of Nigerians were repatriated from South Africa on Tuesday morning. Thousands of foreign nationals from across the continent have left South Africa ahead of anti-migration demonstrations this week.
0: At least six people have died in a fire at an apartment block in the Belgian city of Antwerp. Thick smoke was seen billowing from the upper floors of the 10-story building where more than 200 people live. Dramatic video footage shows a man clambering from his balcony and then through a neighbouring window to escape. Police say the fire was caused by a technical fault on the ground floor. The health ministry in Spain says that excessive heat caused more than 1,000 deaths in June. More detail from Guy Hedgeco.
3: Many of those deaths are believed to have happened during the five-day heat wave which struck the country, and during which we saw temperatures up into the low 40s Celsius or even the mid 40s Celsius in some cases. What was really unusual about that heat wave was the fact that we were seeing those kinds of temperatures so early in the summer, and also that we were seeing those sort of temperatures in many cases not just down in the south of the country, which tends to be very hot in the summer, but also up in the north in the Basque Country, for example.
0: Guy Hedgeco reporting from Madrid. This is David Harper in London with the latest world news from the BBC. An ultra-traditionalist Catholic breakaway group has consecrated four new bishops in defiance of Pope Leo. Thousands of worshippers attended the four-hour ceremony in Eikon in Switzerland as the Society of St. Pius X made one American, one Swiss and two French priests into bishops. A man has been arrested in Germany on charges of genocide and 25 counts of murder linked to atrocities that took place in Rwanda in the 1990s. The suspect, known only as Innocent S because German police withhold surnames, is alleged to have ordered the killing of ethnic Tutsis in the northwest of Rwanda during its civil war in 1994. Three people have died from suffocation in Mexico City as thousands of football fans crowded the streets on Tuesday night to celebrate the national team's victory over Ecuador in the World Cup. The authorities said that emergency teams were unable to resuscitate them. Mexico is co-hosting the World Cup this year, with the national team ending a 45-year wait for a win. The lead singer of The Village People, Victor Willis, has died at the age of 74. He co-wrote some of the band's biggest hits, as our entertainment correspondent Lisa Mazimba reports.
4: The late 1970s was the era of disco. But if anyone thought it took itself too seriously, along came Victor Willis and his group Village People. With eye-catching outfits, Willis was a traffic cop, and catchy songs, they had an instant impact. In the Navy was another huge hit, used for a short time by the US Navy for a recruitment drive. Victor Willis quit the group at the height of its fame. He struggled with substance abuse, but he returned to Village People as its only original member decades later. Still touring and even performing at President Trump's victory rally after his 2024 election win.
0: BBC News.
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6: Good morning, everyone, and welcome to Roving with the Arts here on KSJE in Farmington, New Mexico, your cultural beacon for the Four Corners. This is the 1st of July, 2026. I'm going to start off the program today with Carl Dittard von Dittersdorf's Requiem from 1784. There's some soloists, soprano Hanna Farinelli, alto Birgit Kalm, Heiner Hupfner, tenor, and Nicholas Hildebrand, bass. This is the chorus of Regensburger Domspatten, the Orchestra Consortium Musicum München, and the conductor is George Ratzinger. Carl Dittard von Dittersdorf, Requiem from 1784.

We just heard Carl Ditters von Dittersdorf, Requiem from 1784. This was with the Consortium Musicum München and the chorus Regenbergers from the Dome Church there. Let's move on to some music by Mendelssohn. This is his quartet in C minor for piano, violin, viola, and cello, opus number 1. The incredible thing about this piece of music is he was 13 years old when he wrote this. It's kind of mind-boggling if you know some 13-year-olds in your life to imagine what this must have taken. He wrote it during a family holiday in Switzerland, and it became his first published work. 4 movements, Allegro Vivace, Adagio, Scherzo, Allegro Moderato, and the performers are Wu Gian, piano, Chad Hoops, violin, Paul Neubauer, viola, and Gary Hoffman, cello. And this was recorded live in the Alice Tully Hall in November of 2016.

Boy, talk of a child prodigy. This was written by Mendelssohn when he was 13 years old in 1822. This was his opus number 1, quartet in C minor for piano, violin, viola, and cello. And we have time for one more piece. This is Peter von Winter's Symphonia Concertante in B-flat major for violin, clarinet, horn, and bassoon. Von Winter lived between 1754 and 1825, and a German composer. And this piece features on violin Werner Kroblotz, clarinet Dieter Klucker, horn Nicholas Kruger, bassoon Karl Otto Hartmann, with the Academy of St. Martin in the Fields and the Consortium Classicum.

That was Peter von Winter's Symphonia Concertante in B-flat major for violin, clarinet, horn, and bassoon. And I think I have just enough time for Rosanda Panfili's playing violin arrangement of Astor Piazzolla's Oblivion for violin and string orchestra.

0: beautiful music there by Astor Piazzolla, his piece Oblivion for Violin and String Orchestra. Thanks for joining me. You've been listening to KSJE here in Farmington, New Mexico. Have a great afternoon. You can tune in this evening at 7 o'clock to hear The Score and Fiesta right here on KSJE. The Score is about film music and some of the background to some of the greatest pieces we know from various films. Thanks for joining me. Have a great day.
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0: Welcome back to Right on Four Corners. I'm your host, Elcherie Spinner. I am excited to have a returning guest on the show. I really enjoyed his last book. And for those who aren't familiar with Scott Archer Jones, if you want to listen to the previous episode, we did chat about And Throw Away the Skins last time. And now we're going to be talking about his newest book called The Moth. Scott, go ahead and introduce yourself.
1: Okay. As you said, my name is Scott Archer Jones. And it's not a snobbery or elite collegiate background that lets me use my middle name. It's because there are so many Scott Joneses on the internet that I'd be totally lost without something. And besides, it made my mother very happy because it's her maiden name. I've started writing about 15 years ago when I retired from a job that made money. Most of you know, very few writers actually make much money from what they're doing. They do it out of love. But I'm in a position to where I can dedicate a fair amount of my life to putting books together. And so far, I've got five that are published. They're all through indie publishers because I'm not with the big five and I'm not agented. But those indie publishers actually turn out to be nicer, I think, than the internal corporate publishing world these days. So they're very, very supportive and they do everything that they can from a very limited set of resources. I'm working on another three books right now, and I'm very pleased with the reception of The Moth so far out there in the book world. Of course, I get a little bit of local support up here in Angel Fire, where I live in New Mexico, with the library, but I've kind of got leverage there because I'm on their board, so I think that some of it is taking care of a board member and some of it is charity, and that's pretty much me.
0: Thank you. And yeah, I'm glad you mentioned the reception because it's been really good so far. Tell us a little bit about your experience with the New Mexico Book Awards last summer.
1: I entered in a couple of categories. The category I wanted to win was literary, but I've read the book that won it. It was definitely a good choice, but I won the crime novel because The Moth, the book we're going to be talking about, is a mixed genre book, but it does have a substantial foot in the crime world, although it doesn't read like a mystery and it doesn't read like a procedural heist type of book. I'm very pleased to get that. I've picked up a couple of finalists here and there. For instance, out of Colorado, there's an organization named CIPA, CIPA, and their prize is called the Evie. Unfortunately, it's not the Oscar, it's the Evie. And I was a finalist with them also. One of my previous books actually won women's fiction from CIPA against about 250 other books. They're a group of people that can judge hard and choose right, I think. I was quite a strange thing for your basic vanilla white guy to take home a prize in women's fiction.
0: That's really cool.
1: Yeah.
0: So tell us a little bit about The Moth and its story, because it's, as you said, it has some literary leanings. It's got crime in it, but it's not like necessarily a mystery, you know, heist type of thing. So yeah, tell us a little bit about what is The Moth.
1: Like all books, books have secret structure under them that very often the writer is the sole person that knows what they're doing. I designed The Moth really as a picaresque book, which is the original great novel was a picaresque book. It was Don Quixote. And there, what Cervantes wanted to do was he wanted to show society through little vignettes that were discovered by his somewhat hapless character, Don Quixote. And so Don Quixote is blundering across Spain, living out his own delusion. But he's also taking summary pictures, I think, is the way to think of it, of what the society is that he's stumbling through. So I did the same thing. I wrote it nearly in the form of a biography about a man out of Chicago, grows up as a boy, and he goes through life experiences that are shaping him and not necessarily shaping him for good. He ends up in East L.A. in the time frame when East LA was a very, very hard neighborhood. And he's a pawnbroker. That's what he does. But he discovers that being a pawnbroker to a community that is essentially broke all the time, it's very hard for him to make payments. It's very hard for him to keep the doors open. And so he turns to selling essentially hardware for crime. He's the Costco of crime. So people are coming to him, and if they need false license plates, he can supply those. If they need bulletproof vests, he knows where he can buy those off of the back of a truck. And he gets pretty good at it. His only problem is, much like Don Quixote, he's a little hapless. I've been collecting examples of people who are very smart, who are talented, but they're basically incompetent. So I kind of set the moth up to be that type of person. About half the time his schemes fall apart, a quarter of the time he runs into serious personal risk where he might be one of the blowback people associated with a chunk of crime. So it gives me the opportunity to enmesh him in various schemes, and it gives me the opportunity to have those schemes go wrong, sometimes in an ironic or a sarcastic or a ludicrous fashion. So that's the underlying framework, I think, of the moth. Other people have said, no, you're doing an 8-part TV series, so I guess you could read it that way. Tell me, how did you find it?
0: I really enjoyed the structure. I liked the bits and pieces. Well, and it's kind of funny. I'll ask you about this in just a second, kind of the what literary fiction versus upmarket versus what all of that is. But I really enjoyed that you got these little bits and pieces of his life, where you saw how he develops and becomes who he is, because you cover a pretty big chunk of his life, but it doesn't feel like this long biography where you're like, where is this going? Because I've read books like that where it's, you know, the story of a character's life and you're just kind of like, okay, like, yeah, stuff's happening, but it doesn't always seem connected. Part of what I enjoyed about the structure, I've had a lot more opportunity since I started doing this show to read more literary fiction and kind of been introduced to like the upmarket fiction. And what I enjoyed about this is that I had a sense of a story across the connected vignettes. And even though it's not, like you said, like, you know, there wasn't one mystery to solve, there wasn't necessarily like one overarching story, but the story was the main character in his life and seeing him develop and how things went. So I really just found that fascinating, and I enjoyed seeing his life develop and seeing what it did to him as a person over the course of the story. And so, like, for me, it has that literary element of not necessarily, you know, it's not like the three-act structure that we see more commonly in like genre fiction.
1: Right.
0: But it was the story of his life, and it wasn't just like a chain of events that happened and they happened. There we go. That was what it was. Like, yeah. I enjoyed seeing his progression as a character. And this book and this type of structure, I think, is really interesting for writers to take a look at and see how characters respond to what happens in a story. Because that's something I see with certain books where it's like, you know, something happens and the next thing happens and the next thing happens, but they don't really seem to impact the character. Like, it's just like they did this and they moved on and did this and moved on. And I think really showing how things that happen in a story connect with the character and either cause harm or bring hope, like, that really lets readers connect in a meaningful way. And I loved that about this book.
1: Yeah. I think that John Gardner, who was a great creative writing teacher, he put it right. He said there's a difference between a chronology, a story, or a plot. And chronology is things just following on sequentially to each other. But a plot is where you are actually affecting the character, or you're affecting the universe that the character has to live in. And I was trying to do that with The Moth. There's several big questions that a lot of writers, a lot of very talented writers, are trying to answer. Hemingway said it best, and he said, there is no other plot except our own mortality. But I think that he was a little constrained there. I've got a fascination with, how do we take our innocence, meaning our children who are nearly some form of wild animal, how do good kids turn out bad? And that's the moth's problem. His dilemma, of course, is that he's not all bad. He actually has big chunks of humanity he's carrying around with him that get him in trouble. He has a predilection, for instance, for picking the wrong women that sooner or later endanger him. He's living in a very, very tough place, and mistakes are not well received. It's nearly an anti-survival mechanism. So I liked the idea of taking the moth, who is a young boy, has a perfectly charming mother, very old European, and very tough, unethical Irish father in a Chicago neighborhood, and basically sending him into a spiral to where he ends up selling automatic weapons in Los Angeles. It's how can people be corrupted and corrupted so slowly that they don't know that they're falling off the cliff?
0: Yeah, I think because for him, you know, so much of what gets him started into this line of work and the choices that he makes is just survival. He ends up not having many resources, and it's just like, okay, do, you know, this little odd job thing, sell this stuff here, you know, bits and pieces of just trying to get day to day. And Lee says kind of that, you know, frog in the warm water versus the boiling water, where you don't notice. Right. You're just like, well, I got to do this. I've got to pay that. I've got to eat. And, you know, you eventually get to this point where it's just like, how the heck did I get to where I am now? Like, what happened here?
1: Yeah. Well, he starts in middle school, as you'll remember, where he learns a fundamental lesson. When you're the weak kid in the class, the short kid in the class, the way you get out of trouble is you just lie like crazy. You tell the person what you want to hear, or you implicate someone else. And that was kind of his first step, you know, a loss of integrity. But it was a loss of integrity in a turf war in a tough school. And later on, he's trying to make money, largely for his single-parent mother raising him. He's selling bootleg tapes out on Wilshire Boulevard and discovers he's in the middle of a turf war for which piece of the sidewalk he can get into. And so everything he attempts is a chance to step further down the ladder.
0: And it just, like I said, that was what I really enjoyed about the structure of this, is that each chapter is its own little story, but they are connected over the course of his life. And you, as the reader, kind of get to see these little puzzle pieces being put together through each chapter. And it's weird to say I had a lot of fun reading it, because it is like some dark stuff and he has some pretty rough experiences. I guess maybe it's better to say I enjoyed the experience of reading the book and seeing it all come together.
1: Well, I'm glad that none of the moth's world impinges on you personally. I hope it was a foreign travel trip for you.
0: Yeah. Well, not something like just me as a person. I, similar to you, like, I'm just really fascinated by the psychology that drives people and how they end up where they end up. I listen to a lot of like murder podcasts and things like that.
1: Yeah.
0: And it's not like, you know, I don't really want to hear like any of the gory details or, you know, the icky things, but hearing the story of how something like that happened and how a regular human being ended up on a course that led them to end someone's life and do terrible things, where you're just like, how does this happen to people? Because it's not always, you know, some kid who grew up being abused and beaten and drugs and all that. Like, sometimes it is a perfectly normal person who had a normal upbringing, decent family, and it all just spirals out of control somehow. I don't know. It's really fascinating to me to try to understand how people end up going down these different routes.
1: Yeah. So one of the things that the book allowed me to do was to route the moth through various places. The places are big shapers here. As a matter of fact, my version of East L.A. is pretty much a major character in the book, one of the big antagonists. But I love the idea of starting in a Catholic-bound upper blue-collar neighborhood in Chicago and plunking him into a squalid little development on the far east side of L.A. where his mother could afford housing, and then taking him into the guts of East L.A. So a place informs character, I believe, very much in a real way. I've only read one book called Rocket City, I think, where the place was so bland that it wasn't a character. In a way, it was won over a character. The shock of the book was, how can you just be so ordinary, so without detail, and still have people that are moving in that environment and creating a work of fiction? I think that it's much, much easier to write out of a strong sense of place. And so you spend as much time, I think, trying to figure out that place. I got a big map of L.A. is what I did. And then I used Google Street to walk around it a lot. In other books that I've written, I've actually gone out and done the research on place to the point where my wife is driving and she's saying, don't take their picture. Don't take their picture. This is a rough neighborhood. Don't take their picture. And that was in Albuquerque. So.
0: Oh. Yeah, there's certain parts of Albuquerque. You gotta be careful.
1: Yeah. Well, it's surprising. The neighborhood I wrote that book for is so gentrified now. There are parts of it I could never afford to live in, to tell you the truth. But the time I said it and the time I visited it, the only nice houses were the houses that were built by the drug lords for their mothers. And they looked a little like the U.S. consulate, armored, you know, with walls around them with glass in the top, that type of thing.
0: Wow. Yeah, I was wondering how much personal experience you had with that area of LA, because it felt very realistic. And like, I had no problem kind of picturing what you were talking about and understanding the community of people and the conflict and the needs there. I was wondering what your experience was with that.
1: Well, there's research and then there's on the ground. So a lot of writers write directly out of the neighborhoods that they grew up in. And I can tell you, I could name people out of my writer's circle, for instance, or my master's class that are like that. But at the end of the day, we want to make our books as universal as possible and we don't want to be bored. So basically, I did tons of reading on East LA and on California in general. And I spent a fair amount of time. I interviewed four friends who were Californites, which sounds kind of like the obscene name for the rock song, doesn't it? But I had to put myself in the frame and then be very, very careful that I was confirming the details that I was putting into it. You can get hung up so easily. I'm writing historical fiction now out of the 1700s, and I spend more time trying to get the facts right than I do get the dialogue right. It's a price you pay when you want to shift place. Whereas on the other hand, you know, Edith Wharton, she wrote in the milieu that she knew. And it's a good example of somebody who believed strongly in place and was very, very proud of being kind of a class and a regional writer. And said very succinctly that, you know, all fiction should be regional. I guess maybe Charles Dickens didn't agree when he started a book. It was the best of times, it was the worst of times. But he had a pretty good access for research into France. So I think he did rather well shifting his world. So I placed the Moss neighborhood in a very specific place and found out as much about it as I possibly could, including what stores are there, how long they've been there. But I didn't name it specifically in the book because I didn't want somebody walking around that block with my book in the hand and saying, oh, he got this right. He got that wrong. But for me, it was Whittier and South Atlantic. Very, very Anglo names right in the middle of a neighborhood that had become predominantly Hispano. One of the things that I really liked about East LA is that you can put a very, very mixed population of people into that neighborhood. It's not like picking out some old white neighborhood in Massachusetts that's an 80-minute commute into Boston. And I really got to play with names for that reason. I just loved inventing Eloy the Rent. I loved the character Little Peep because he wasn't little and he had a lot to say. And the McDonald brothers, if you will remember, they were of Nigerian descent. So they had that beautiful, beautiful blue-black skin coloration. And I had mobsters out of New York City who came out of the Russian mafia. And I got to name them. That was so much fun. And to try to get the cadences in their speech differentials between each other down, and to get it to where it was believable. And the acid test is when your beta readers say, well, you didn't use speech tags on this page, but I knew exactly who was talking by how they were handling the dialogue. That can be very gratifying to a writer to get that right. Of course, there are places where my beta reader said, I can't tell who this is. You know, you're confusing me as to who this antagonist is that you're bringing into the story, which always makes the work better. I kept a very careful list of all of the names in two columns, and I had one column that was labeled thoroughly bad, and then the next column was not so bad or maybe even good, and so I ranked the toxic characters against the characters that were merely in the neighborhood trying to survive. It gives the book a little balance, I think. Every book is a little different, I think, and I probably can't use that technique again, but it was very helpful for me at the time.
0: I think probably depends on like the goals of the story and whether like you need that particular range or not. I really enjoyed the diversity in the book, and they were very identifiable. And it's kind of funny because I started a creative writing club at the school I work with, and it was kind of late in the year, so it was a small group. And it was funny how many of them mentioned dialogue, like they needed to work on their dialogue and wanted to know like how to improve that so everybody didn't sound the same. And we did a couple of exercises practicing with dialogue, and I think that's such an important exercise for writers to do. To just, you know, pick any random characters, random topic, it doesn't matter, but do a scene that's largely dialogue and then see if a reader can tell who is talking without the dialogue tags. Because it's so easy to just, everybody has the author's voice and they all sound the same. And that's a great starting point for first draft. But as you mentioned, like looking into how do people of this region or culture or whatever actually sound and speak down to the cadence and the word choice, that can really bring characters alive. And I thought you did a great job with that in this book.
1: Well, thank you. I think you're entirely right. You'll find places in America where they flip their clauses out to the end of the sentence and it just delivers an entirely different rhythm to the speech. And I think that also forms of humor and sarcasm can really inform a work. I have not written anything in the deep, deep South yet, except a book where a person from California has been dumped in Louisiana. And that's my first attempt to try to get a deep South way of looking at things. The way that you come in uniquely, I think, by saying the opposite of what you mean. And we all know the phrases like, bless your heart, which means get the heck away from me. Or they say, wow, how interesting, which means it's not interesting at all. And it may be offensive. Mm-hmm. The oblique way that they cloak in a lot of instances, whether it's black culture or white culture, what they're really saying to you. I think it has something to do with the 200-year legacies down in the South and what you learn in the home. That was my first attempt to write a cloaked set of dialogue to develop unique voices. And I put a kid from Los Angeles into that mix so that, you know, you would actually see it ping pong on the page. I think I did okay. It's coming out this summer, so my indie publisher liked it enough to take me on again.
0: Well, that's awesome. Well, and we're kind of getting close to the point to start wrapping up, and I did want to ask about what are you working on next? So if you want to elaborate a little bit more on your current projects, that would be great.
1: Okay, well, let's talk about the book that's coming out first. It's going to come out on Fulmite Press, and you can order from them. You can order on bookshop.org. I actually ask people not to order off of Amazon on purpose because of the strange way that Amazon treats its customers and treats its clients like writers. And it's called A Narrow Slice of Daylight, and I'm hoping to have it out by the end of the summer and launch the book. And it was a book that was about 3 years in the writing. My current projects that I'm actually actively editing and working on, I've got a book that's a family dynasty that starts in Prohibition. I've been fascinated with how money gets laundered through time. The Rockefellers are a great example, for instance, where you can see that it's ill-gotten gains that by the second generation, nobody cares. They just care that it's big money. And so it's about the rise and fall of a family over three generations. And then I'm working on a historical fiction that I mentioned before. It's a book about a very, very turbulent time during Scottish history, which is in the early 1700s, where you have huge religious conflict, where people are quite willing to kill each other in the name of God. There's three principal wings of thought in all the politics there and all of the fighting. And that's Presbyterian, Episcopalian, and a Catholic. They all painted themselves as being righteous, but they were quite willing to burn out villages. And so it's a conflict also between classes, which you cannot avoid when you're talking about a near feudal society. So those are basically the three things that I have that are active and ongoing. Much like you, I still write short stories occasionally, and it's normally when I feel I'm losing a little focus or enthusiasm on the long works, and so I'll go off and do something for a couple of weeks in a short story, see if I can move an idea that's entirely different to the point where I feel like I have 1,000, 2,000, 3,000 words that are good enough to go out there and publish. So that's kind of what my new projects are all about right now. I'm like most writers, I keep a list of things I'd like to do someday, but I haven't picked out what I would start as a brand new first draft.
0: Well, I'm sure ideas will pop up, and too many at one time seems like what usually happens.
1: Yes.
0: Those all sound really interesting. So yeah, please keep in touch. I'm always happy to have you back, and that would be great to hear more about these as they get released.
1: Okay, that's great. I want to really thank you for all your good work. It's not many radio stations, it's not many radio spots that will focus on regional authors, so I feel honored to be included.
0: Well, I appreciate that. It's nice to be able to help people who, don't always get the attention they deserve and get their names out there a bit more. Well, and to help with that, where can people find you and the book online? You mentioned a few places already, but definitely shout out your website.
1: Yes, it's www, and then it's scottarcherjones.com. So I tried to keep it as simple as possible. If you go to that website, you'll see all of the books. You can see which book festivals I'm wasting money on going to. You never make back even the money that you're spending on the motel, is what I found. You can also see my blog, and my blog is shaped largely towards teaching craft, both for readers and for writers. For instance, I ran an entire series of a suite of posts that were associated with how do you speak in each point of view. And I dissected the points of view that everybody knows about and threw in a couple of extra ones that are more contemporary that you don't see in a regular commercial fiction. If you are at all interested in being able to read the top flight books at the level that those books are written, I might be able to offer you some clues.
0: That's great. Especially for, rural areas, we don't always have a lot of access to writing workshops and things like that. I love that the writing community is so great about sharing their knowledge and resources and just trying to help each other.
1: Yeah. And I appreciate you starting a new group up, because I've watched other people run groups, and I think I've got a fairly good understanding of how much work that can be.
0: That seems to be working well and hopefully be helpful to the people who come. So it's been nice.
1: Yeah. So be sure and do an episode with your first writer that wins a Pulitzer.
0: I'm rooting for them all. Thank you so much, Scott, for coming on today. And I'll remind our listeners, the book is called The Moth, and I will have your website in the show notes. Thank you again for coming on the show.
1: Well, thank you very much.
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8: BBC News with David Harper. The United Nations Children's Agency UNICEF is warning that the twin earthquakes that struck Venezuela a week ago have exacerbated the risk of child exploitation and trafficking if separated children are not quickly identified and reunited with relatives. The charity estimates that 680,000 children require humanitarian assistance across the affected areas. Our global affairs reporter is Mimi Swaby.
9: Local charities have documented reports of rescued children going missing. They've also reported adverts online for soft toys that they actually suspect of being a cover for attempts to sell not toys, but children. Activists say Venezuela's current child protection system is designed primarily for individual cases of missing children. They're calling for a new system to cope with large-scale disasters. Transnational trafficking rings operate in Venezuela, and residents of La Guaira fear that traffickers are capitalizing on this tragedy.
8: Nigeria says it plans to seek compensation from South Africa for Nigerians who've recently returned home following violence and protests there targeting undocumented migrants. Nationals of other African countries have also been leaving South Africa, where large-scale anti-immigration protests were held on Tuesday. Makwachi Okafor reports from Lagos.
10: Nigeria says it is documenting businesses and properties left behind by its citizens who have returned home from South Africa in recent weeks. The acting Nigerian High Commissioner says returnees were asked to record details of their assets, including businesses and vehicles, before leaving. The Foreign Ministry says all claims will be verified before any formal compensation request is made. It stressed that Nigeria has not cut ties with South Africa and both countries are still engaging through diplomatic channels. A third batch of Nigerians were repatriated from South Africa on Tuesday morning.
8: Reports from Germany say federal prosecutors have filed charges against a Ukrainian national over the blowing up in 2022 of the Nord Stream pipelines. The former soldier, known as Serhii K, is alleged to have led and coordinated the attack on the undersea pipelines that transported gas from Russia to Germany. He's been in pre-trial detention since his extradition from Italy last year. The attack released record-breaking amounts of methane into the Baltic Sea and left the multi-billion dollar pipelines inoperable. At least six people have been killed and several injured in a fire at an apartment block in the Belgian city of Antwerp. Anna Holligan has more detail.
11: Thick smoke was seen billowing from the eighth floor. Dramatic video showed a man clambering from his balcony through a neighbour's window to escape. Police say more than 200 people live in the block in the Linkeroever district. Some residents said the fire brigade arrived within 10 minutes, searching flat to flat for possible victims. Police said it was too early to identify the cause of what was a complicated fire. Some witnesses told a local newspaper that work was being carried out on the roof, but other reports suggest it may have broken out on the ground floor.
8: World News from the BBC. European airports and airlines have written to the European Union warning that the new border check system is causing severe disruption. The entry-exit system, introduced last year, registers non-EU travellers by recording personal and biometric data. Airports and airlines say they've been put under unsustainable pressure, with planes half empty while passengers are stuck in queues. Two British police officers are being investigated for the way they responded to a fatal stabbing in a case which has shocked the UK. When the officers were called to the incident in Southampton last year, they arrested Henry Novak, handcuffing the 18-year-old as he lay dying on the ground. But it then emerged he was the victim. Vikram Digwa, who's 23, was last month jailed for life for his murder. Tens of thousands of people have joined an online queue to buy tickets to see an 11th century tapestry, which will soon go on display in Britain for the first time. The 70-metre-long Bayeux tapestry tells the story of the Norman conquest in 1066, the last time England was successfully conquered. Here's our Global Affairs reporter, Joanna Keane.
12: The masterpiece is being loaned to London while its usual home in northern France undergoes a major renovation. Many experts believe the Bayeux tapestry, which charts a time when Anglo-Saxon dominance was replaced by Norman rule, was made in England. So the prospect of seeing it on display at the British Museum has sparked huge interest, with more than 80,000 people joining an online queue. In the coming weeks, the embroidery will be moved in a delicate operation involving a double crate, a lorry and a railway shuttle. Officials have insisted it will be as safe as a baby.
8: And at the Football World Cup, England are 1-0 down against the Democratic Republic of Congo at half-time in their second round match. The DRC took a surprise lead with a goal after 7 minutes. The winners of the last 32 match face Mexico, who beat Ecuador 2-0 in today's first game. And later on Wednesday, Belgium take on Senegal. And that's the latest BBC News.
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14: Peter Van de Graaff is my name, and I have a symphonic poem for you inspired by the ocean by Russian composer Alexander Glazunov. It's called The Sea. And here is José Sorabrié to conduct the Royal Scottish National Orchestra.

José Sorabrié and the Royal Scottish National Orchestra bringing us that symphonic poem by Alexander Glazunov, inspired by the ocean. It's called The Sea. Well, this piece is called simply Ocean by the English composer Jane Antonia Cornish, played by Vicky Chow.

Vicky Chow at the piano. And that music by the English-born composer, Jane Antonia Cornish. She called that piece Ocean. This is inspired by the sea. It's by Foray.

Gérard Souzé baritone, Dalton Baldwin piano, and that song from the Horizon by Fauré. Well, now we come to a work of Antonín Dvořák, who wrote two serenades, one for strings alone and the other, which we hear now, for winds. Well, mostly winds. It is for winds and cello and double bass he threw in, which I think actually adds a lot to the sound of this piece. But it has become one of the favorite works of Dvořák and certainly one of the standards among wind repertoire pieces. Here are members of the German Chamber Philharmonic as we listen to the Wind Serenade by Antonín Dvořák.

music from 1878 by Antonín Dvořák, who is just becoming famous as a composer. The music we just heard came shortly after the Slavonic dances, and there was one critic in particular who highly praised those Slavonic dances, and so Dvořák dedicated that piece we just heard to a critic. Doesn't often happen in music history. The Wind Serenade of Dvořák was played by German Chamber Philharmonic wind soloists. Winds from the Chicago Symphony play this Entrance of the Little Fauns from a ballet by Gabriel Pierney.

0: Hello and welcome to Inside Europe, the weekly current affairs podcast and radio programme from DW, Germany's international broadcaster. I'm Kate Laycock in Bonn.
1: This is a final chance to change. We must act upon it and we must get it right. There will be no second chance.
0: This week on Inside Europe, a date with Downing Street. As Keir Starmer prepares to leave office, we ask what his northern challenger, Andy Burnham, is likely to do differently. And 10 years after Brexit, where will the UK's political turmoil find its end? Plus, that very British of pursuits, only supercharged. In a week of record-breaking heat, we really do have to talk about the weather. That's here on Inside Europe.
2: BBC News with David Harper. The United Nations Children's Agency UNICEF is warning that the twin earthquakes that struck Venezuela a week ago have exacerbated the risk of child exploitation and trafficking if separated children are not quickly identified and reunited with relatives. The charity estimates that nearly 700,000 children need humanitarian assistance. Our global affairs reporter is Mimi Swaby.
3: Local charities have documented reports of rescued children going missing. They've also reported adverts online for soft toys that they actually suspect of being a cover for attempts to sell not toys, but children. Activists say Venezuela's current child protection system is designed primarily for individual cases of missing children. They're calling for a new system to cope with large-scale disasters. Transnational trafficking rings operate in Venezuela, and residents of La Guaira fear that traffickers are capitalising on this tragedy.
2: A court in Sweden has ordered Google to pay close to $2 billion in damages and interest to Klarna for favouring its own price comparison website in search results. The court said it considered Klarna's site PriceRunner to have suffered serious damage as a result of Google illegally privileging its own service for years. Here's the BBC's Neil Morrow.
4: The award to PriceRunner comes amid growing scrutiny of US big tech companies in Europe. It's the largest award by a Swedish court in a competition case, though well below the almost $8 billion that PriceRunner had originally sought. The Swedish firm sued Google in 2022, alleging it manipulated search results. With added interest, the award comes to close to $2 billion. Google says it disagrees with the court's decision and will review the judgment while it considers its legal options.
2: Nigeria says it plans to seek compensation from South Africa for Nigerians who've recently returned home following violence and protests there targeting undocumented migrants. Nationals of other African countries have also been leaving South Africa, where large-scale anti-immigration protests were held on Tuesday. Makwachi Okafor reports from Lagos.
5: Nigeria says it is documenting businesses and properties left behind by its citizens who have returned home from South Africa in recent weeks. The acting Nigerian High Commissioner says returnees were asked to record details of their assets, including businesses and vehicles, before leaving. The Foreign Ministry says all claims will be verified before any formal compensation request is made. It stressed that Nigeria has not cut ties with South Africa, and both countries are still engaging through diplomatic channels. A third batch of Nigerians were repatriated from South Africa on Tuesday morning.
2: Reports from Germany say federal prosecutors have filed charges against a Ukrainian national over the blowing up in 2022 of the Nord Stream gas pipelines. The former soldier, known as Serhiy K, is alleged to have led and coordinated the attack on the pipelines that transported gas from Russia to Germany. He's been in pretrial detention since his extradition from Italy last year. World news from the BBC.
6: Window at his side and jumping into space, he cried, open parachute, before I hit the ground.
7: The history books are full of names of inventors who have brought innovation to humankind. But what of those who make the ultimate sacrifice? You're on The Soundbeat.
6: While heading down, up came the pass. Before him, years were flying fast.
7: Robert Cocking was one such name, and parachuting was his game. Well, kind of. Actually, he was an early 19th century artist with an interest in aeronautics. Inspired by earlier parachute jumps, he drew up his own plans. And who did the 61-year-old watercolor painter with no parachuting experience pluck to test his? You guessed it. He went up over South London on July 24th, 1837, in a hot air balloon, and went down, as one eyewitness put it, like a stone through a vacuum. You've been listening to Open Parachute by Danny Scholl, with David Terry conducting. Turns out the parachute design was to blame. Want to see the plans? Go to soundbeat.org right now. Soundbeat is produced at the Belfer Audio Archive, Syracuse University Library. I'm Brett Barry.
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9: Mostly sunny skies on this Wednesday. Today's high in Farmington, 83 degrees. Clear tonight, the low 56. More sunshine tomorrow with a high of 86 on Thursday. Sunny and 88 degrees on Friday, near 90 for the 4th of July. 90.9 FM, KSJE, Farmington, is now listener-supported. 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
0: This is Inside Europe. Hello from Bonn, where the temperatures today are set to climb to 39 degrees Celsius or 102.2 degrees Fahrenheit. More on that later. For now, though, the floor is his.
10: The question my party is asking now is whether I am best placed to lead us into the next general election. I have heard the answer of my parliamentary party to that question.
0: That was Keir Starmer's resignation speech. Waiting in the wings, the triumphant new MP for Makerfield and outgoing Mayor of Greater Manchester, Andy Burnham, Starmer's challenger from the north, now looking securely on track to become Britain's seventh Prime Minister in 10 years, promising to roll out Manchesterism to the nation. But what is that? And can Andy Burnham turn the tumbling popularity of the governing Labour Party around? Our Manchester-based reporter, Lars Bavanga, has been looking for answers.
11: We now come to Andy Burnham, member for Makerfield.
12: Yeah! Andy Burnham being officially sworn in as a new Member of Parliament on Monday.
13: I swear by Almighty God that I will be faithful and bear true allegiance to His Majesty King Charles, his heirs and successors, according to law. So help me God.
12: Just hours earlier, Prime Minister Keir Starmer had this to say on the steps of No. 10 Downing Street.
10: Every decision I've taken has been about putting the country I love first. That is why I will resign as leader of the Labour Party.
14: So, what happens next? Well, on the 9th of July, the leadership race opens and runs for a week. So far, only Andy Burnham is in it, making it all but certain he will enter Downing Street in 3 weeks' time, the 7th PM in 10 years. How did we get here, and what will he do? Well, I'm off to meet Stephen Fielding, a professor of political history, specialising in the Labour Party, at a Manchester roadside cafe, just a short distance from Andy Burnham's old mayoral offices.
15: Starmer had to go because although his government was elected on a very, very small percentage of the British electorate, within 2 years he'd lost half of that. So Labour was trailing behind Reform and the Conservatives and was being beaten in various elections by the Greens.
12: Andy Burnham has promised to turn that potentially fatal electoral slide around by introducing the country to what is known as Manchesterism. But what is that?
15: Manchesterism is simply using what you can in government, the role of the state in different ways, and cooperating with private capital. It's quite a generic way of describing it, but that's exactly what's been going on in Manchester.
12: The most visible result of Manchesterism, perhaps, is the bright yellow buses of the B network, still run by private companies, but now on contract from the Greater Manchester Authority, which plans routes and sets fares. People here like it, and many seem cautiously optimistic about Andy Burnham soon running the country.
16: We like the buses.
17: Yeah. Yeah.
16: It's one of the main things he's done, but if that's enough to run a country, it's quite a different question.
17: I've got a lot of positive feelings about him. But I think a lot of the time there are a lot of political figures who, your opinions on who they are as a person might change once they have a higher position of power.
18: I think it's a good thing. I think he's much more in touch with people than Keir Starmer was. I think it's almost impossible situation that he's taken on. I don't really know how he will do it. But we'll see.
1: To my own party, this is a final chance to change. This is what people said directly to me on the hundreds of doorsteps that I stood on. We must hear it. We must act upon it, and we must get it right. There will be no second chance.
12: Andy Burnham speaking after winning the by-election, which propelled him to where he is now. But as Prime Minister, he would inherit the same MPs, the same money pot, and the same challenges. How can he make a difference? Back to Professor Stephen Fielding.
15: He said he wants to change Britain. So what he wants to do is demonstrate change, but probably change on the cheap, which doesn't involve a lot of money. So I think he's going to foreground electoral reform and some kind of devolution. I'm not sure exactly what that will be, but as a Greater Manchester mayor, he wants to bring politics, or former now Greater Manchester mayor, he wants to bring politics closer to the ground. There are some things which he can do with investment to get the economy to grow again, but I think the big question is what he's going to do about Labour's very harsh proposals regarding refugees. That is one of the reasons why a lot of people abandoned Labour and went to the Greens and the Lib Dems.
12: Labour's refugee and asylum seeker policies have proven stricter than many here believed they would be before the party came to power. The government wants to make refugee protection more temporary and speed up the removal of those whose claims fail.
19: And now they've abandoned him. And what for? A pair of eyelashes and a black T-shirt. Isn't the truth that whoever is in charge, Mr. Speaker, isn't the truth that whoever is in charge, the real problem is the Labour Party?
12: Meanwhile, Keir Starmer is waiting out what's probably the last few weeks of his premiership, sitting through attacks from opposition Conservative leader Kemi Badenoch in Parliament. Like her, other opposition leaders have time and again questioned how changing the man at the top will solve things. Andy Burnham has promised to set out his policies in a series of speeches next week, which is when the country will learn how he intends to differ from Keir Starmer. Meanwhile, people here in Manchester will go to the polls at the end of July to elect a new mayor. Lars Bevanger, DW, Manchester.
0: In the meantime, Larry, the Downing Street cat, has updated his ex bio, which now reads Chief Mouser to the Cabinet Office, 19-year-old tabby, soon to be living with my 7th Prime Minister. Unofficial. It was not, however, Larry the Downing Street cat who upstaged Keir Starmer on the doorstep of Number 10 this Monday, but a viral sensation known to the British public as Hot Podium Guy. His presence outside Number 10 has been the precursor now to multiple resignations and general election announcements. But who is he? A. A sound engineer. B. A press secretary. C. Andy Burnham. Head on over to Spotify to take part in the poll or email insideeurope@dw.com if you want us to know that you know. Alternatively, you could just keep calm and carry on. Let's turn back to the resignation of Keir Starmer, for whom there were both cheers and heckles. And of all the heckles, the most persistent was this. Oh, Ode to Joy, the official anthem of the European Union, and indeed the symbolism of the fact that the British Prime Minister had been forced to resign just as the country marked the 10-year anniversary of Brexit was not lost on the British commentariat, least of all on reporter Daniel Rosny, who sent us this report right from the heart of the action.
20: It was 10 years ago this week that the then Prime Minister David Cameron came out from this famous black door I'm standing in front of now. It's one of the most well-known addresses in the world, 10 Downing Street. And Mr. Cameron told the watching world this.
21: The British people have voted to leave the European Union.
20: It was just hours after the result was confirmed.
21: I will do everything I can as Prime Minister to steady the ship over the coming weeks and months. But I do not think it would be right for me to try to be the captain that steers our country to its next destination.
20: The referendum question was, should the United Kingdom remain a member of the European Union or leave the European Union? 52% of voters chose leave, meaning 48% voted to remain. In the so-called Red Wall constituencies, working-class former industrial areas in the Midlands and North that were the traditional backbone of the Labour Party, the Leave vote was significantly higher than the national average. Having broken with their Remain backing party over Brexit, many of those voters did not return. Were general elections to be held today, many analysts predict that the once red wall would turn the turquoise of Nigel Farage's far-right Reform Party. In many places, at a local election level, it's already happened.
22: The results in the red wall are truly astonishing. If I look at the West Midlands, we've comfortably taken Sandwell Council from Labour. We've comfortably taken Walsall from Labour. If I go up to the northeast, Sunderland. I mean, Labour used to weigh the votes. We've absolutely walked it. We're majority control in Sunderland.
20: For many, the 2026 local election results were further proof that Keir Starmer, a former Remain campaigner, who then served as shadow Brexit secretary under Jeremy Corbyn, was not the man to rebuild the trust of Red Wall voters. Will Manchester's Mayor Andy Burnham fare any better? That's a question for the future. For now, though, let's go back to 2016.
23: The Leave campaign put forward the case that the UK should leave the European Union because it would be better off, one, economically. The second and most strongest case was made about sovereignty, where the Leave campaign was arguing that the majority of our laws are made and drafted in Brussels. And the third one was about migration.
20: Dr. Andy Hogshay is lecturer in law and director of the European Law and LLM programme at King's College London. Those three themes he outlined as part of the referendum campaign came to define Brexit.
23: If we assess the three of them, have they actually succeeded? The short answer is no.
20: What about a slightly longer answer?
23: So economically, if we take it overall, all the assessment academically, as well as independent thinkers, they estimate that the UK would have been 6 to 8% richer of its GDP if it had stayed in the European Union.
20: That assessment that the country is poorer is broadly agreed amongst most respected economists.
23: Whereas when it comes to sovereignty, yeah, sure, the UK might have now more control in terms of how it conducts

0: right now, the majority of the UK would vote to stay.
1: The reason this vote happened was because David Cameron, who was in a coalition government until 2015, promised one if his Conservative Party won a majority. He unexpectedly did, and a year later.
2: Cameron had a clear majority. He was going to absolutely keep to his pledge to hold a referendum.
1: The legendary filmmaker Norma Percy has documented this campaign in a new two-part series called Brexit, A Very British Civil War. It hears from those at the very centre of both campaigns, the Remainers and the Leavers.
2: Perhaps the most interesting thing in the documentary is the agonising of Boris Johnson. Johnson says, well, it's nothing about being Prime Minister. I would have been Prime Minister anyway.
1: Politicians were given free rein to campaign. They didn't have to follow what their political party's official policy was. Both the official policies of the Conservatives and Labour was to remain. At the time, Boris Johnson, who would later go on to be Prime Minister, was a senior figure in the Conservative Party, but he wasn't a member of the government. He eventually decided to campaign to leave, but we find out he could have gone either way.
2: So he goes off to his country home to agonise for the weekend. And his sister, Rachel, appears bearing lasagna, and who is a fervent Remainer, see what she could do about influencing him.
3: One of the striking things for me is that David Cameron, who was then the Prime Minister, is no longer an MP. Boris Johnson was an MP. He later became a Prime Minister, but he's now no longer an MP. It seems that the only key person involved in those decisions 10 years ago, who is still in frontline politics, is Nigel Farage.
2: We noticed that it well, and it is the place where Farage got his foot into mainstream politics. Suddenly he was being taken seriously. He wasn't the right-wing fringe anymore.
1: Could Nigel Farage's journey from the far-right fringes place him here, behind this famous black door of 10 Downing Street I'm facing? Polls say that if an election were to be held today, that is exactly what would happen. And if it did, perhaps that would be Brexit's biggest disruption of all. For DW, I'm Daniel Rosny in Westminster, London.
4: Chronicle of a result foretold. Did I mention that it's getting hot over here? We'll be addressing the weather next.

0: It's not just the political temperature that's been hot in Britain this week. As UN Secretary General Antonio Guterres addressed London Climate Action Week, the country was baking under a heatwave which has smashed temperature records in countries all across the continent.
1: Dear friends, climate chaos is accelerating before our eyes. We have just lived through the 11 hottest years ever recorded. And today, this city and far beyond are experiencing the hottest day of the year with higher temperatures to come. London isn't just calling, it's cooking.
0: And the Secretary General was crystal clear about the causes.
1: A climate crisis pushing us deeper toward higher temperature and closer to catastrophic tipping points. And an energy crisis exposing the folly of a world hooked on hydrocarbons. On the surface, these crises may seem separate, but they share the same destructive origin, fossil fuels. And they demand the same answer, a fast, fair transition to clean energy and a surge in adaptation, resilience and climate justice for those already facing climate harm. Around the world, climate disasters are becoming more frequent, more destructive, and more costly. And the World Meteorological Organization has warned we ain't seen nothing yet. El Niño is not just knocking on the door, it risks blowing the house down, turning up the heat, disrupting food and water systems,

0: and hitting the vulnerable the hardest.
1: In a new report released this week, the United Nations Scientific Advisory Board sets out just what the consequences of inaction will be. The collapse of coral reef systems and the Greenlandic ice sheet, the weakening of major ocean circulation systems, the Amazon turning to savanna. In other words, all the tipping points that we have long been warned will take us over the edge and destroy the basis for civilization as we know it. Those tipping points, the Secretary General warned, are like something seen in a car's rearview mirror. They are much closer than you think. In the meantime, Europe bakes, and our correspondents are baking too. Here's Danny Mitzman in Italy to kick off a small collation of summer postcards, which I'd hoped never to have to send.
2: The seasons don't exist anymore. Ugh, if I had a penny for every time I've heard that one this week. Girls, be careful, said Patty last night at my exercise class. I've never seen a red sunshine symbol on my weather app before. And that's in Italy, where we're used to temperatures in the upper 30s. But this is a different heat, more intense and insistent, coming earlier and staying longer. And this week, of course, has the most daylight hours of the year, so maximum sunshine and heat. There have been blackouts in Milan and Turin, where old electricity grids just can't take the strain. 16 cities today, going up to 17 tomorrow, have Bollino Rosso extreme weather alerts, the majority popular tourist destinations like Rome, Venice, Florence and Verona. Several regions have suspended outdoor labour in the central hours of the day. Here, inside the walls of medieval Bologna's city centre, which is currently more of a kiln than the usual summer oven, the council's brought temporary potted trees into the piazzas to offer some shade. And there's an online map of watering spots and so-called climate refuges. Sitting here sweating with the cicadas, at least now I have an excuse to make every meal gelato-based.
3: I'm John Lawrenson in France, where temperatures have been climbing over 40 degrees Celsius over most of the country, causing widespread disruption, a melting of traditional opposition to air conditioning, and a ban on buying rosé. As this year's second heat wave settled in, schoolchildren were released early from their sweltering classrooms for the summer break. Rail services were hit by mass cancellations due to fear for passengers, but also rails and overhead cables expanding under the scorching sun. There were electricity outages when nuclear power stations slowed because the river water used to cool them became too hot. There was a flurry of COVID-like bans and restrictions too. An endless list of sporting and cultural events were cancelled, including quite a few Fête de la Musique street concerts. In shops, the wine and spirits sections were taped off as if they were crime scenes when the government decided to ban alcohol sales. And the summer of 2026 may go down as the year the French changed their minds about AC in homes and schools. What looked like an environmentally irresponsible Americanism at 30 degrees looks less so at 40.
4: I'm Thomas Sparrow in Germany, where temperatures have climbed well above 30 degrees and are forecast to approach 40 in some areas. In a country where air conditioning is rare, coping with extreme heat is becoming an increasing challenge. Many people have headed to lakes and rivers to cool off, but that has come with risks. The German Life Saving Association said six people drowned over the past weekend and is urging swimmers to stay in supervised areas and avoid going into the water alone. Experts warn the heat is posing serious health risks, especially for the elderly, children and those with pre-existing conditions. But the impact goes beyond health. New research shows that combined heat and drought are already hitting household incomes across Europe, with the biggest losses in the hardest hit regions. As heat waves become more frequent, the pressure on public health and on people's livelihoods is only set to grow.
1: My colleague Thomas Sparrow ending that section with Germanic pragmatism there. The weather isn't just making us hotter, it's making us poorer too. Time for a hydration break. This is Inside Europe, and I'm Kate Laycock in Germany.
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1: Welcome back to Inside Europe, the weekly current affairs podcast and radio programme from DW, Germany's international broadcaster, with me, Kate Laycock, in Bonn. Coming up this half hour, DW's Freedom of Speech Award, a Czech media strike, and a banned Russian ballet. First, though, we need to talk about Spain. Often lauded abroad for his progressive politics, Spanish Prime Minister Pedro Sanchez is under intense pressure at home over a series of corruption and influence peddling cases besetting his inner circle. The ones to have grabbed the most international headlines are those against his wife and brother, both brought by Manos Limpias, Clean Hands, a self-styled trade union with far-right links. However, potentially far more damaging is the case against Sanchez's longtime political ally, former socialist Prime Minister José Luis Rodríguez Zapatero. Our Madrid correspondent, Ashish Sharma, has been following the case.
11: We will be hearing an address from the Prime Minister of Spain, José Luis Rodríguez Zapatero.
12: José Luis Zapatero became Spain's first former prime minister post-Franco to appear before the national court. The political scientist Pablo Simón says the list of allegations made against him have shocked the country.
13: According to the evidence that we are discussing right now, it seems that the former president, José Luis Rodríguez Zapatero, could have been involved in a kind of activities that are related with bribery and with traffic and influences from enterprises linked with Chavism and the Venezuela regime, and that probably he could have been intervened in order to conditionate some decisions within the government in order to rescue an airline which is very linked with this regime from Venezuela.
12: Plus Ultra is a Spanish-owned airline with investors from Venezuela specializing in flights between Spain and Venezuela, Peru and Ecuador. In 2021, Plus Ultra received a rescue package of over 53 million euros to help it survive during the COVID pandemic. Zapatero is alleged to have used his influence in the government to secure the deal and receive payoffs. In a search of his office, jewellery amounting to over 1 million euros was also found, which led to another case being opened regarding tax fraud and potentially dealing in contraband. In court, though, Zapatero has pleaded his innocence and says that he has the bank statements, documents and invoices to prove it. As for the jewels in his office safe, they, he says, were a family inheritance.
14: El Consejo de Ministros ha deliberado sobre la propuesta de disolución de las Cortes Generales.
12: Zapatero is a close political ally of Pedro Sanchez, and the case against him couldn't come at a worse time for the Prime Minister. Various members of Sanchez's inner circle are facing investigations related to allegations of either corruption or influence peddling. Amongst them, his own wife and brother, both of whom are facing complaints brought forward by Manos Limpios, which means clean hands, a self-styled trade union with far-right links. According to the political scientist Pablo Simón, though, the Zapatero case, together with cases against two of his most senior ex-ministers, are the most damaging.
13: To be honest, the government have lost the control of the political agenda. They have lost the majority in parliament, and all the regional elections we have seen until the date, the socialists are having extremely poor results.
12: The loss of the majority in parliament is the crucial line here. Spain has a coalition government, and two independent nationalist parties, Junts in Catalunya and the PNUB in the Basque Country, have supported Sanchez to give him a majority to lead the government. But since the malaise of corruption and general inaction, they've both said they've lost confidence, and that has led to the right-wing opposition, Partido Popular, led by Alberto Núñez Feijóo, to call for snap elections.
15: This is the time of truth. This is the time of those who are in favor of a government devastated by cases of corruption, without a parliamentary majority, without accounts, without budgets, and without legislative capacity, against those who are in favor of a decent Spain. My position is very clear from the beginning, from the first moment. I am in favor of an urgent call for elections.
12: On the streets of Madrid, though, it does seem that not everyone shares the Partido Popular's appetite for a snap election. I went to different locations, one which voted right-wing at the last election and another traditionally more left-wing area. In both places, I found that overall, people don't necessarily believe a snap election is the way forward.
16: Regarding the snap election, I don't think there should be one. By the simple fact that we won't know what the outcome of that trial is until 4 or 5 years' time.
17: Could he be able to do something like that? But then the judge have to say something, because, I mean, what can we know about what's deep inside of everything?
18: Todo lo que está pasando es una vergüenza.
19: Everything that is happening is a disgrace. I don't even know how Pedro Sanchez doesn't realize that he has to resign now and Spain has to move forward, because with him in government, Spain is going to crash.
12: Whether or not there is a snap election, Spain's corruption problem isn't going away. David Martinez is the executive director of the Spanish branch of the anti-corruption NGO Transparency International.
20: We are still lacking a lobby law. It is still in the Congress block. The transparency law is very old and also very limited. We haven't updated our framework regarding access to information, transparency. The Council of Transparency and Good Governance doesn't have enough powers to enact their resolutions. We are still lacking. For example, what happened regarding gifts and hospitalities in Spain? We don't have any registry, we don't have any law, we don't have any jurisprudence regarding the quantity. It is very generic, so we are lacking some specific important points regarding anti-corruption framework.
12: In other words, Spain's problem with political corruption isn't going anywhere. Without fundamental changes to government structures, more cases are likely to appear in court, no matter who is in charge. Ashish Sharma, DW, Madrid.
1: This week, DW's annual Global Media Forum in Bonn saw journalists and media and civil society leaders from around the world discuss how journalism can remain resilient. It also saw the awarding of DW's Freedom of Speech Award. This year's recipient was not able to attend the ceremony in person for the simple reason that he's in jail. Jimmy Lai, who turns 79 this year, is the founder of Hong Kong's now defunct pro-democracy newspaper, Apple Daily. In early 2026, Lai was sentenced to 20 years in prison after being convicted on charges including conspiracy to collude with foreign forces and conspiracy to publish seditious material following a two-year trial described by Reporters Without Borders as a sham. Jody Ginsberg, CEO of the Committee to Protect Journalists, gave this summary of Lai's life.
21: A belief in democracy spurred Jimmy Lai from his earliest years. He arrived in Hong Kong aged 12 as a stowaway on a fishing boat, and after starting as a child labourer at a garment factory, rose to manager, eventually purchasing a company and launching the clothing retail chain Giordano, where he made his fortune. After the 1989 Tiananmen Square massacre, Jimmy launched Next magazine as part of his Next media group, and then launched Apple Daily in 1995, introducing tabloid-style journalism to Hong Kong and later Taiwan. Unashamedly pro-democracy, Apple Daily was frequently targeted by opponents. Its offices and Lai's homes were frequently attacked, including with firebombs. Despite these attacks, Jimmy remained and remains a fierce defender of democracy. First arrested in 2014 for participating in pro-democracy demonstrations, he was arrested again in 2020 after Hong Kong enacted its sweeping national security law. He has been detained ever since. And in February this year, was finally sentenced to 20 years in jail under the law, the harshest ever penalty handed down under the legislation. At 78, this sentence is effectively a death sentence. But the sad and terrifying reality is that Jimmy Lai is no longer an outlier. Last year, more than 300 journalists were in jail worldwide for their work. Levels of democracy have sunk to their lowest levels in decades. Nearly three quarters of the world's population now live under autocratic rule. So Jimmy's fight is not a solo fight. His is a fight that we must all take on. We cannot afford to be complacent. We cannot afford to turn away. We cannot afford to be silent. Attacks on the press are the first indicators of democratic decline. The attacks on Apple Daily and its counterparts in Hong Kong presaged the far greater attacks on civil liberties in the years that followed. Jimmy Lai saw this and spoke out. We can honor him today, not only by fighting for his freedom, but by defending the freedoms for which he was jailed.
1: Accepting the award on behalf of her absent father, Jimmy Lai's daughter, Claire Lai, reflected on her father's commitment to democracy and freedom of expression.
0: When pressure came, as it always did, whether in the form of firebombs outside the house or the desertion of friends, my father took it in stride because he knew he was doing what was right. Even now, he knows he's a steward of God's gifts and answerable to him for how he uses them. On the night before Apple Daily last printed, I went to the offices. People were there who had been working for the organization and saw its ebbs and flows for longer than I had been alive. One remembered meeting me for the first time when my hair was styled like a palm tree or pineapple, and I looked at my dad with stars in my eyes. While I grew out of that hairstyle from the age of five, the latter never changed. My father turned 79 this year and suffers from cascading health issues, some pre-existing, some newly developed, but all extremely poorly managed. He has been in prison now for over 5.5 years. For all but two of those nights, he has spent them in solitary confinement. It's been almost a year since I've seen him, and yet he still had the crinkles in his eyes when he smiled seeing me when I visited and would kiss me through this plastic screen. He is still every bit as loving. The letters he writes still feel like a warm hug by the fireplace on a cold winter day. Everything good I have in me, I have because of my parents. When I write to him about my daily life, I still ask him, Daddy, what should I do? Daddy, was I wrong? Daddy, I feel lost. I still have so much to learn from the man who is my hero, the one who is my anchor. Daddy, I pray I'll see you soon. Thank you so much.
1: Claire Lai accepting DW's 2026 Freedom of Speech Award on behalf of her father, the jailed publisher Jimmy Lai. Jimmy Lai's clear understanding of the connection between the health of a country's media landscape and the health of society has echoes around the world, and Europe is no exception. This week, thousands of journalists, producers and technical staff at Czech television and Czech radio staged a warning strike against government plans to scrap the licence fee and fund public broadcasters directly from the state budget. The government says the move will save money and make public media more efficient, but many journalists believe that it could threaten their independence. From Prague, Rob Cameron has more.
2: A sea of black outside the news and current affairs department of Czech television on Monday, as employees rallied in support of a one-day warning strike, braving Sahara-like temperatures in black t-shirts emblazoned with the word strike. Journalists, filmmakers and union activists took turns at the microphone, calling for employees and external contractors to resist moves by the government of Andrej Babiš to scrap the license fee. Journalist Jan Molacek is a leading figure in the Czech television strike committee.
3: This is one-day warning strike as a part of our protests against the change of the financing system of the public media in the Czech Republic. A change we believe has only one purpose, and that is opening the door and opening the way for political influence in both public media, television and radio.
2: But Mr. Babiš's coalition government rejects that, pointing out that around half of Europe's broadcasters are now funded directly from the state budget. At a recent press conference, Mr. Babiš insisted that public broadcasters must learn to do more with less.
22: We believe neither institution has shown any real interest in saving money. The whole of Europe is tightening its belt. We could spend a long time talking about how many people the BBC is laying off, how German public broadcasters are reducing the number of stations they operate, how France is cutting costs. Everyone is saving money. These two media organizations aren't.
2: And indeed, much of the focus has been on money. The government wants Czech television's annual budget cut by roughly 1 billion crowns, while Czech radio would also lose a significant share of its income. Broadcasters say the changes amount to a funding reduction of about 15% overall, enough, they argue, to cost hundreds of jobs and force cuts to programs and services.
23: Půlnoc. Český rozhlas plus. Zprávy.
2: Czech radio also joined Monday's symbolic strike. There were some minor changes to programming and a rally in front of the building. When I walked by the following day, messages of public support were still chalked on the pavement. Lukáš Matoška is a presenter for the news and talk station Czech Radio Plus.
24: We're concerned about retaining our independence. And the problem is that government hasn't produced any guarantees to safeguard our independence under the proposed system, under which we would be funded directly from the state budget. We're quite afraid that once we're funded from the state budget, politicians couldn't help themselves to try to influence what we're broadcasting about themselves. As it happened in Slovakia, as it happened in Hungary, as it happened in Poland.
2: And indeed, the situation is eerily reminiscent of neighbouring Slovakia. When the populist Robert Fico returned to power in late 2023, the previous centre-right cabinet had already scrapped the licence fee. But Fico's government went much further, renaming the public broadcaster, installing new management, insisting on more patriotic and less liberal content. One of the journalists who fought those reforms and who has now lost her job as a result was Sonja Djarfašová of Slovak Radio.
25: I think the only thing that really works is public pressure and the unity we've seen around Czech television and Czech radio and at these public protests. That could at least slow this process down and perhaps even reverse it. Politicians may simply decide that it's not worth the political cost. And even if all it achieved was delaying these changes and preserving the status quo for now, that would still be a victory.
2: For now, the Czech government categorically rejects suggestions that funding reform threatens editorial independence and has brushed off concerns from fellow broadcasters and the EU. Many Czech journalists suspect the populist right-wing government is seeking to weaken the public broadcasters to please their voters. Martin Jeznicek is deputy editor-in-chief of Czech Television News.
4: One of the reasons why we're out here protesting against these proposals is it was the first thing that the coalition government came up with, meaning this is their priority. It's not about housing, it's not about inflation, it's not about education, but public service media that in my view do operate well in Czech Republic, this was their first priority. I don't think they're going to backtrack. So the public support may not be enough for this.
5: Ultimately, one of the most alarming things is the speed with which this is being done. One Czech radio employee pointed out that funding changes in Sweden were preceded by a four-year public debate. Here in Prague, the proposed law has only just been unveiled, and the government wants it to come into effect in just over 6 months. For DW, this is Rob Cameron in Prague.
1: For full transparency here, DW is funded directly by the state budget and is currently implementing cuts of 21 million euros. The BBC, which works on a licence fee model, is also implementing massive cuts and has announced 550 job cuts in news, nations, TV and radio content. This comes as China and Russia are investing between 6 billion and 8 billion a year in global media. Trust scores for the Chinese state broadcaster rose from 62% to 70% from 2021 to 2025, with a similar increase for the Russian state broadcaster from 59% to 71%. You're listening to Inside Europe. I'm Kate Laycock in Bonn.
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1: We end the show this week with a story about a piece of art that was nearly lost to history. It's a ballet about Rudolf Nureyev, the magnetic dancer whose celebrity transcended the ballet world, particularly after his high-profile defection from the Soviet Union. The work premiered in Nureyev's homeland, Russia, years ago. But the drama didn't stick to the stage. First, a dramatic postponement, and eventually the ballet was dropped altogether as its central romance clashed with Russia's anti-LGBTQ law. Now, it's gotten a second life in Germany at the Staatsballet Berlin. Reporter Stephanie Wolf has been following its return to the stage.
9: Dancing the role of Rudolf Nureyev is no small feat.
26: Very, very big shoes to fill.
9: Staatsballet Berlin principal dancer David Matosuarez says he was a little scared to step into those shoes. Nureyev holds this larger-than-life presence, credited as being one of the greatest ballet dancers of all time, a near deity in the art form who was intensely demanding of himself and others. Suarez has spent hours rehearsing and poring over interviews with the premier dancer and his partners to learn more about him.
26: They say they could feel the fire coming out from his eyes. This was one of the feelings that I was trying to get into myself from their experience.
9: So perhaps rightfully terrified and of course excited, but taking this on in Germany is also something else for Suarez.
26: In a lot of moments in rehearsals, when particular scenes started happening in the music, I could find myself back in Moscow in situation I was in life, what was going through emotional side, professional side, very much like flashbacks.
9: Suarez has been on quite a journey with this ballet. He was there in Moscow for its initial creative process roughly a decade ago as a dancer with the Bolshoi Ballet. The famed Russian ballet company had commissioned the work. Some declared the move bold, given its depictions of Nureyev's sexuality and flamboyance. Its premiere was highly anticipated. Then, just days before the scheduled opening in 2017,
27: Moscow's famed Bolshoi Theater has canceled the world premiere of a much-anticipated ballet about the life of Russian dance legend Rudolf Nureyev.
9: Swadis was there when the artist got the news.
26: I think there was like a minute of silence because people didn't know how to react.
27: The ballet includes a frank portrayal of Nureyev's gay relationships and was set to open today. Bolshoi director Vladimir Urin says the ballet was postponed because it was not ready. But critics have charged that the production was halted over concerns it broke a controversial law banning the promotion of homosexuality to minors.
9: Nureyev, the dancer, defected to the West from Russia while on tour with the Kirov Ballet in Paris in 1961. The artist famously said he chose liberty and requested political asylum.
26: You know, back in Russia, Nureyev was always, you know, this kind of elephant in the room. Of course, we knew who he was, the change that he did, but he would be a person that would never be so openly spoken about, especially his private life and why did he make the decision to leave, you know. This was something that was always a bit in the dark.
9: Nureyev the Ballet did eventually get its Bolshoi debut in late 2017, attended by the social, cultural, and political elite of Russia. Christian Spuk saw it a few years after its premiere, while in Moscow working at the Bolshoi as choreographer.
10: I was blown away because it's a very complex production and it's a new form of music theater, ballet theater on stage, and it touched me. To be honest, it touched me. I was crying in the end.
9: Around the same time, Spuk was up for a job, artistic director of the Staatsballett Berlin.
10: And I thought by myself, if I have a chance to work in Berlin, I must bring this production. The world must see this production.
9: But later, Russia expanded its so-called anti-LGBTQ propaganda law to ban the, quote, demonstration of non-traditional relations in 2022. The Bolshoi soon after reportedly removed Nureyev from its repertoire. Multiple interview requests sent to the Bolshoi's media team went unanswered. But Spuk got the job in Germany, and Nureyev opened in Berlin to packed houses this past spring. The ballet is a big production with elaborate sets and costumes, a stage bustling with dancers, singers, extras. It opens at an auction.
11: China, 17th century. Merci, madame. Left over after decorating Mr. Nureyev's bedroom on Quai Voltaire, a gift from Jacqueline Kennedy.
9: Nureyev's belongings are being auctioned off after his death. He died in 1993 at 54 of AIDS-related complications. This auctioneer serves as the ballet's narrator. And Nureyev's life unfolds via vignettes, sparked by the possessions being sold to the highest bidder.
11: $150,000 US.
9: The format speaks to Nureyev's own celebrity, and it creates a clever structure for distilling down such a large, complicated, and dramatic life. A life that inspired a slew of other art, films, documentaries, books.
13: We will always think about ballet differently because of him.
9: Deborah Bull is the chair of the Rudolf Nureyev Foundation and got to work with Nureyev briefly early in her career as a dancer with the Royal Ballet. She says his presence and celebrity were extraordinary.
13: I don't think we will ever see the like of that again. That's not to say we won't, you know, see such extraordinary dancers. We already do. But there was something about the moment in time. There was something about the mystique of the Soviet Union and the defection.
9: Since its Berlin run, the Nureyev Ballet has found new audiences online via Arte TV's streaming services. And it'll return to Berlin next season. Artistic director Christian Spuk would like to see more countries showcasing the ballet to spread the central theme.
10: First must be freedom, and then we can have honest art and create honest art. I think that's very important.
9: As for principal dancer David Motosuarez, dancing the title role has proven to be an empowering experience, a true instance of art mirroring life for a dancer who also left Russia seeking new artistic experiences and the chance to fully be himself.
26: For me, my favorite moment is the pas de deux with Eric Brune.
9: Brune was also a revered dancer of that time and a great love of Nureyev's. And traditionally in ballet, love is portrayed on stage between a male and a female dancer.
26: I don't need to pretend that I love another girl, you know, I'm being really myself on loving another man. And here I have the chance to portray this fully. And again, not pretend, but really live this character.
9: For Inside Europe, I'm Stephanie Wolf in Berlin.
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16: BBC News with David Harper. Reports from Germany say federal prosecutors have filed charges against a Ukrainian national over the blowing up in 2022 of the Nord Stream gas pipelines. The attacks released record-breaking amounts of methane into the Baltic Sea and left the multi-billion-dollar pipelines designed for transporting gas from Russia to Germany inoperable. Elettra Naismith reports.
17: German media say the man charged is a former Ukrainian military officer known as Serhiy K. He's alleged to have led and coordinated a team of seven in the audacious attack that led to a global game of whodunit. He's been in pre-trial detention since his extradition from Italy last year. Germany's federal prosecutor has yet to confirm what the charges are, but attacks on civilian energy infrastructure are classed as war crimes under international law. The case is a sensitive one, with serious implications for Ukraine's relations with Germany, its biggest source of European military aid.
16: A court in Sweden has ordered Google to pay close to $2 billion in damages and interest to Klarna for favouring its own price comparison website in search results. The court said it considered Klarna's site PriceRunner to have suffered serious damage as a result of Google illegally privileging its own service for years. Here's the BBC's Neil Morrow.
18: The award to PriceRunner comes amid growing scrutiny of US big tech companies in Europe. It's the largest award by a Swedish court in a competition case, though well below the almost $8 billion that PriceRunner had originally sought. The Swedish firm sued Google in 2022, alleging it manipulated search results. With added interest, the award comes to close to $2 billion. Google says it disagrees with the court's decision and will review the judgment while it considers its legal options.
16: The United Nations Children's Agency UNICEF is warning that the twin earthquakes that struck Venezuela a week ago have exacerbated the risk of child exploitation and trafficking if separated children are not quickly identified and reunited with relatives. Will Grant is in Caracas.
19: What an awful thought that is on top of everything else that's happening, that criminal organisations would be making the most of this moment to try and carry out that kind of illegal activity, snatching children effectively or claiming children by posing as family members. It happened previously and has happened previously following other natural disasters in Latin America, including here in Venezuela after the Vargas mudslides in 1999. But the idea that at this acute moment of crisis, of tragedy, of disaster, that there are people planning that kind of activity is sort of beyond belief.
16: European airports and airlines have written to the EU warning that the new border check system is causing severe disruption. The entry-exit system, which was introduced last year, registers non-EU travellers by recording personal and biometric data. Airports and airlines say they've been put under unsustainable pressure. World News from the BBC. Shares in the tech giant Meta have surged by 10% on Wall Street after a report said the company was preparing to sell spare artificial intelligence computing power to outside customers. Meta, which owns Facebook, Instagram and WhatsApp, has spent billions of dollars developing advanced AI, but there have been concerns among investors over how the company would quickly generate returns. Official figures show that the number of migrants who arrived in Britain on small boats fell steeply in the first half of this year compared with the same period last year. Britain's Interior Ministry said almost 11,900 people crossed the English Channel in the 6 months to the end of June. That's down by 41%. Tens of thousands of people have joined an online queue to buy tickets to see an 11th century tapestry, which is going on display in Britain for the first time. The Bayeux tapestry tells the story of the Norman conquest, which is the last time England was successfully conquered. The 70-metre-long masterpiece is being loaned to London for 10 months, while its usual home in northern France undergoes a major renovation. And at the World Cup, England have survived a scare coming from behind to beat the Democratic Republic of Congo 2-1. Jane Dougal reports.
0: England were stunned just 7 minutes into the match. There's been much debate about their defence, and it was exposed when the Democratic Republic of Congo striker Brian Sapenga was left unmarked and beat the English keeper at his near post. England then had four or five good chances to equalise, but the DRC's keeper Lionel Mpassi made some excellent saves. The England captain Harry Kane finally beat him in the 75th minute with a header. Then, in the dying minutes of normal time, Kane struck again with a powerful shot from just inside the box.
16: England will now face Mexico in the last 16, and later Belgium take on Senegal, and then co-hosts USA face Bosnia and Herzegovina. BBC News.

The Reuben Wilson Trio, organist Reuben Wilson, the album called Revisited, his tune, Here We Go. With Bob DeVos on guitar, Vincent Ector was the drummer. That was preceded by vocalist Ann Burnell and her husband Mark Burnell at the piano. Little Joe from Chicago, the name of the song, Ann and Mark Chicagoans, along with Josh Ramos on bass. Jim Witlowski was the drummer.

saxophonist Jesse Sadock, on trumpet Rafael Rocha, the trombonist, Ricardo Silveira on guitar, with Jorge Elder on bass, and Rafael Barata on drums and percussion, Antonio Adolfo, octet, and originals. We're listening to jazz. I'm John Hill. Here's keyboardist Randy Weston from Ball

That is pianist Helen Sung. Her quartet, along with special guest the string ensemble Harlem Quartet, a Carla Bley composition called Wrong Key Donkey, or Ronky Donkey, if you will. Helen Sung with saxophonist John Ellis. David Wong was the bassist. Kendrick Scott, the drummer. Harlem Quartet is Ilmar Gavilan and Melissa White on violins, violist Jaime Amador, and Felix Umansky was the cellist. Helen Sung, the album is called Quartet Plus. That was preceded by clarinetist Harry Scholar. The album Living Sound, the music of Charles Mingus, the legendary bassist Charles Mingus, his tune called Peggy's Blue Skylight. Kenny Barron was the pianist, Christian McBride the bassist, Jonathan Blake on drums, Harry Scholar. And opening the set, talking about legends, guitarist Calvin Keys. Calvin Keys, his album called Blue Keys. We heard Peregrine's Dive. With saxophonist Gary Bartz, trombonist Steve Turay, Henry Franklin was the bassist, Gregory Howe at the piano, Mike Hughes on drums, guitarist Calvin Keys opening that set. We're listening to jazz.

pianist Arturo O'Farrell from his album Dreaming and Lions. That was Dreams So Gold. Mark Winkler ahead of it from Late Bloomin' Jazz Man. A Lorraine Feather tune called I Always Had a Thing for You. And we opened with Serenade to a Soul Sister from pianist Horace Silver. That was the title track from that album, with Stanley Turrentine on saxophone, Bob Cranshaw was the bassist, drummer Mickey Roker, trumpeter Charles Tolliver. I'm John Hill. Thanks for joining me for jazz. I'll see you later. I Thought About You, solo piano from the Ellis Marsalis Trio album.

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5: BBC News with David Harper. Reports from Germany say federal prosecutors have filed charges against a Ukrainian national over the blowing up in 2022 of the Nord Stream gas pipelines. The attacks released record-breaking amounts of methane into the Baltic Sea and left the multi-billion dollar pipelines, designed for transporting gas from Russia to Germany, inoperable. Elettra Naismith reports.
6: German media say the man charged is a former Ukrainian military officer known as Serhii K. He's alleged to have led and coordinated a team of seven in the audacious attack that led to a global game of whodunit. He's been in pre-trial detention since his extradition from Italy last year. Germany's federal prosecutor has yet to confirm what the charges are, but attacks on civilian energy infrastructure are classed as war crimes under international law. The case is a sensitive one, with serious implications for Ukraine's relations with Germany, its biggest source of European military aid.
5: A court in Sweden has ordered Google to pay close to $2 billion in damages and interest to Klarna for favouring its own price comparison website in search results. The court said it considered Klarna's site PriceRunner to have suffered serious damage as a result of Google illegally privileging its own service for years. Here's the BBC's Neil Morrow.
7: The award to PriceRunner comes amid growing scrutiny of US big tech companies in Europe. It's the largest award by a Swedish court in a competition case, though well below the almost $8 billion that PriceRunner had originally sought. The Swedish firm sued Google in 2022, alleging it manipulated search results. With added interest, the award comes to close to $2 billion. Google says it disagrees with the court's decision and will review the judgment while it considers its legal options.
5: Venezuela's authorities say the number of people known to have died in the twin earthquakes a week ago has risen to nearly 2,300. About 40,000 people remain unaccounted for. Earlier, the United Nations Children's Agency UNICEF warned that the disaster has exacerbated the risk of child exploitation and trafficking. European airports and airlines have written to the EU warning that the new border check system is causing severe disruption. In a joint letter, they ask the European Commission to take immediate action to prevent the situation deteriorating further before the peak of the summer travel season. Here's Katie Austin.
8: This is about monitoring who's coming in and out of the Schengen free movement zone, which is EU countries plus a couple more. It's a huge new IT system, and it means when people go in and out of this area, they are tracked on the system, and also they've got to provide biometric details. There have been some technical problems. We've seen some quite long delays, not only when people arrive in those countries and have to register their information, but also that has to be then checked when they're leaving. So some people have missed their flight.
5: World News from the BBC.
9: This is Bird Note. When I say the word blackbird, what sort of bird do you picture? Maybe the familiar red-winged blackbird that sings in the marsh? Well, not all blackbirds are mostly black. One is orange and even has an aristocratic name. The Baltimore Oriole. This gorgeous golden orange and black bird took its name from Sir George Calvert, 1st Lord Baltimore. His coat of arms carried a gold and black design. Baltimore Orioles eat insects and fruit, but they're fussy, they go mostly for vividly colored fruit. For nesting material, on the other hand, bland is better. The female, who does all the architectural work, bypasses colorful threads and fibers and instead chooses dull colors. She's a much drabber orange and blends in with the background while incubating her eggs. In spring and summer, you may see these orioles in the Midwest and Eastern U.S., lighting up the leafy trees where they nest. You can cater to the particular taste of these beautiful birds. If you're lucky enough to live near Baltimore Orioles, entice them to your feeder with half an orange. For Bird Note, I'm Michael Stein.
0: Mostly sunny skies on this Wednesday. Today's high in Farmington, 83 degrees. Clear tonight, the low 56. More sunshine tomorrow with a high of 86 on Thursday. Sunny and 88 degrees on Friday, near 90 for the 4th of July.
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11: Hi, Dave Schwann here. Glad you've joined us, and thank you for your support of the great American music we call jazz. Pianist and composer Adam Schulman and his sextet up next from their recording Full Tilt. Here is Adam's Fantasy in D-flat.

Pianist and composer Adam Schulman and his sextet from their recording Full Tilt. The tune is called Fantasy in D-flat, with Adam at the piano, Mike Olmos, the trumpeter there, Lyle Link on alto, Patrick Wolf on tenor, John Wattala on bass, and Evan Hughes on drums. Here's drummer Al Foster

Herbie Hancock's Cantaloupe Island, the tune that opens up the CD Inspirations and Dedications from Al Foster and Al's Quintet. Jeremy Pelt there on trumpet, Dana Stevens on sax, Adam Birnbaum piano, Doug Weiss on bass, and of course Al Foster on drums. You're listening to Jazz with Dave Schwann and Jimmy Green.

Jimmy Green on soprano sax there with Cole Porter's So In Love. That's from Jimmy's recording While Looking Up. And joining Jimmy, Aaron Goldberg on piano, Laga Lund guitar, Ruben Rogers on bass, and Kendrick Scott on drums. We have a lot more jazz to come. Please stay with us. My name's Dave Schwann. Thank you for listening. We have drummer Jason Tiemann and his trio coming up in just a second. First, the First Lady of Song.

from Ella Fitzgerald sings the Cole Porter songbook, All of You, a 1956 recording with Buddy Bregman's orchestra. From the CD called T-Man, we're talking about drummer Jason Teeman. His trio, consisting of Ed Cherry on guitar and Kyle Kohler on the Hammond B3, Jason out front on drums. With I Didn't Know What Time It Was.

0: I didn't know what time it was. A Rodgers and Hart standard done by so many jazz people through the decades, really. That's an old, old song. Done very well here by Jason Thiemann and his trio. Jason on drums, Kyle Kohler on the Hammond B3, and Ed Cherry on guitar from the CD called T-Man. Love what those guys do. It is time for jazz. The right time. It's always the right time for jazz. Dave Schwann here. Thank you again for joining us. And up next, tenor saxophonist Joel Fram and his quartet. Kurt Rosenwinkel is on guitar here with Joe Martin on bass and Otis Brown III on drums from a set recorded live at Smalls in New York City in March of 2011. Billy Strayhorn's Chelsea Bridge.
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14: Well, welcome back, sports fans, to Ricketts Park. It's not the Connie Mack World Series, but it's the next best thing, and that's the road to the Connie Mack World Series. I'm Kirk Carpenter, today joined by Chris Shea. And Chris, you and I are going to entertain listeners all week. Sometimes it's going to be together today, and then after this, it's going to be solo acts with 4th of July and all that. It's going to be family time, but glad to have you back in the booth with us, not only for the qualifier, but for the Connie Mack World Series.
15: Yeah, thanks, Coach. I'm glad that I could get up here and do this. And exciting time. You know, we've already had some some teams qualifying through Denver and through California and through the Northwest. We've had teams in this 4C that was one win away from a qualifier in the Northwest and one win away from a qualifier in Denver. So there's a lot of exciting baseball coming up.
14: There is a lot of exciting baseball, and we know who's qualified so far. We'll go with that a little bit later here in the Farmington Police Department pregame show. But today it's going to be FC Rage and ABA Felix. And when we come back, we're going to talk a lot about this year's tournament, because there's 10 teams. That in itself adds a whole different dynamic. And the other different dynamic, just to mention to listeners, we'll probably mention it throughout.

0: 16th and single elimination, but this is a double elimination bracket play throughout the next 5 days.
1: Yeah, and it's one of a kind. It's also every team here is from New Mexico. It's a New Mexico qualifier, so every team here is from New Mexico. That's a caveat that is part of this qualifier. But, you know, I think we had, what, six teams in the qualifier last year. We're to 10 this year. So look forward to some really good baseball. Next Level, ABA Felix 27. They've got kids from all over the state along with the FC Rage guys. This is going to be good baseball.
0: It's going to be good baseball, and we're going to start with more of our Farmington Police Department pregame show when we come back. It's FC Rage, Albuquerque Baseball Academy. That's ABA Felix 2027. Action coming up right here as we will cover the road to the CONEMAC World Series. It's New Mexico qualifier right here on KSJE Sports.
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0: Welcome back to Ricketts Park, Farmington Police Department pregame show, as we start our coverage of the New Mexico qualifier. And today, like I said a little bit earlier in the pregame show, it's a two-man crew, so Chris was able to have a conversation with both coaches. We'll start with ABA Felix 2027 team. So, Chris, take it away.
1: Thanks, Kurt. Down here with Coach Felix from ABA Felix 2027. 27. Coach, give us a little idea of how you guys have gotten to here. I hear you've been traveling quite a bit this summer.
11: Yeah, it's been a busy summer. We started off in Phoenix, then played in Albuquerque, headed to Denver, back to Albuquerque, and now we're here. So, and then we got one more left next week in Dallas.
1: And how many out of those have been qualifiers for the World Series?
11: The one in Denver was a qualifier. And that's it.
1: And then this one, what about the one in Dallas?
11: The one in Dallas, actually the winner of that tournament qualifies for the Connie Mack next summer.
1: Okay. Okay.
11: It's a 27.
1: Okay.
11: Is that right? Yeah, it's a 17-year-old tournament. So the winner of that tournament will qualify for next year's Connie Mack.
1: Well, good luck to you there. Kind of give us a breakdown of how your teams look this year so far.
11: We've been up and down a bit. I've got some good players, and you know, you've got this club thing going, so you kind of got to mix them up. So there's times when some guys do well and some guys don't do well, and it just depends on what day they're having. But overall, I think we've had a decent summer. I want to say we're maybe 12-3, 12-4, somewhere around there. But it's a good group, man. It just depends on you know, if, what day it is, and if they got the right mix in there, then it works out pretty good.
1: Well, and with that being said, starting this tournament qualifier for the Connie Mack World Series, who are we going to see throwing-wise today? Who are you going to put on the bump?
11: His name is Cooper Burek. He's from El Dorado High School, right-handed pitcher. He's been solid for us all summer. Strike thrower, can pitch a little bit. So we're hoping that he can get us a victory today.
1: Well, Coach, we're going to let you get back and get things going, and good luck to you.
11: Right on, Jay. Appreciate it. Thank you.
1: Back to you, fellas.
0: All right. Thanks, Chris. Man. We'll take a short break. We'll come back. We'll have a conversation with the manager of the FC Rage Ball Club, FC Rage and ABA, getting ready to start game number 2 of the New Mexico Qualifier right here at Ricketts Park. 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
0: Kids Park is getting ready for this game number 2 between FC Rage and ABA. 2027, coached by Coach Felix. We're going to go down to Chris Shea. He's with the head man for FC Rage. Chris.
19: Thanks, Coach. We're down here with Coach Favorino of FC Rage. Coach, first off, congratulations being here, Connie Mack World Series qualifier in New Mexico. Give us a little breakdown on where you guys have been and how your summer's going.
20: Okay. Yeah, so we got started a little late. A lot of these kids were in the high school state tournament, so we've played in the local league here, and then the only tournament we've been in so far, we went to Dallas last weekend, and we played in the qualifier there, so this will be our second tournament of the year.
19: And how's the team looking? I know you said you got a late start, but, you know, things starting to gel, and how are things going?
20: Yeah, definitely. I think guys come together in Texas a little bit. It was rough down there, hot and humid, so but we looked pretty good.
19: Normal Texas weather is what you're saying?
20: Yeah, pretty much.
19: All right, so with that being said, we're in the qualifier. This gets you to the Connie Mack World Series if you win this. First guy on the bump today, what are we looking at?
20: Dalton Wilmer is going to go. Dalton was a graduate from last year from Aztec High School. He'll come out, he'll throw strikes, he'll get ahead of guys. So looking forward to him.
19: Well, Coach, we're going to let you get back to your lineup, and good luck to you.
20: Appreciate it. Thank you.
19: Back to you, fellas.
0: All right, thanks, Chris. We'll take one more short break. They're getting ready to start here, so we're going to make it a short one. We'll come back. And, you know, with this tournament, we don't have the luxury of getting lineups a lot of times in time, and that's the case today. So we'll be piecemealing that together, but we'll be back with the first pitch, game number two, FC Rage, ABA 27. It's all coming up as we continue our coverage and start our coverage of the New Mexico qualifier right here at Ricketts Park, all heard right here on KSJD Sports.
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0: Welcome back to Ricketts Park. As we come back, we're underway. And the first pitch off the bat of Schofield, Jacob Schofield, leadoff hitter for FC Rage, is popped up in foul territory. But a nice running catch by the shortstop over there for ABA to court out number one. And again, as we get into this, we'll get you lineups and things, because we don't get copies of those. So we have to take pictures and make the best of it. So We apologize for that, but we're not the ones in charge of this, so just bear with us. So one out and Tyler Rayle stand in, right-hander batter to face Barack, the pitcher. That pitch lined into right field for a single, so a one-out single for Ray. And that'll bring up Jordan Pope. By your name here, Jordan Pope. Played in the, I think last year, played
1: yeah,
0: in,
1: the, he was
0: in the qualifier with, and the World Series.
1: With a qualifier, World Series, and Farmington High graduate.
0: So again, in the qualifier, you know, and we'll try to get more specifics, but you have to have a minimum number of players from New Mexico in order to play in the qualifier. Not every player has to be a New Mexico athlete, because I know there are teams that have some kids from Texas and that type of thing on their rosters. But as we go through the tournament, we'll get more of that to you. But all New Mexico teams from that standpoint, because, again, you have to meet that minimum requirement of New Mexico players, and that's why this is a New Mexico qualifier. And the winner of this will be the host team. No balls and two strikes to Pope as the first two pitch from Barrick are in there for a strike. Right-hander batter against a right-hander pitcher, Barrick. Runner at first base is Tyler Ray. About a three-step lead for him over at first base. There is one out here. As that pitch just misses outside for ball one, it's now one ball, two strikes to Pope.
1: Yeah, talking to Coach Felix and during the pregame interview, and there's quite a few Farmington kids that play for these ABA squads, whether it's 2026 or 27.
0: That pitch misses outside. Takes a count to two balls, two strikes. Again, no score. We're just underway here at Ricketts Park.
1: The 26 team is coached by Tim Campos. He's been to the World Series a couple times with ABA.
0: Barrick's next pitch, off-speed pitch, swung on and missed by Pope for a strikeout, and that's out number two. So two outs, and that'll bring up Kel Watson, the second baseman.
1: And it's kind of interesting, the two contrasts. You know, we heard Coach Favorino talking about the late start they got, and they've only played in two tournaments. This is only their second tournament, whereas this ABA squad's been all over the Southwest.

First pitch to Watson, fouled back to the screen, takes the count to 0-1 with two outs. Just underway here at Ricketts Park, FC Rage is in the third base dugout, but they are the visiting team. Watson, the right-hander batter, deep in the box, awaits the 0-1 pitch from Cooper Barrick. That pitch down and dirt gets away from the catcher. Runner's on his way to second, and he'll go into second base as the ball got away a little bit on the right side of the plate. So Ray down to second base with two outs. The count's 1-1 to Kale Watson.

0: 1-1 the count. Here's the pitch from Barrick. That swung on, that's hit hard by Watson down into left field. That's going to fall, and that's going to bring in the first run of the ball game as Watson rounds first, hits towards second. There's the throw. Close play at second base, but he slides in safely head first, and that's an RBI double for Watson as Ray scores from second base, and FC Rage on the board with one. It's 1-0.
1: Well, that was a good job by Sundstrom cutting that ball off. It was tailing away from him towards the foul line, and getting that thing in quick and making that a bang-bang play at second base.
0: So Watson, again, picks up an RBI double. He's at second base. Dalton Wilmer, who's the pitcher for FC Rage, will stand in. Another right-handed batter deep in the box to face a right-handed pitcher, Barrick. Barrick will look back at second, checks Watson. Here's a pitch to the plate. Curveball swung on, lifted into left field. Sundstrom will drift back a couple steps and makes the easy catch for out number three. So that will do it for FC Rage, but not before they get on the board here in the top of the first inning. They had one run, one hit, no errors, one man left. We played a half inning. We'll come back. We'll have starting lineup for ABA 27 as FC Rage will take the field, and we'll hopefully finish up our lineups and have all that for you as we continue our coverage of the road to the Connie Mack World Series. It's a New Mexico qualifier here on KSJE Sports.
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0: Welcome back to Ricketts Park. Kirk Carpenter along with Chris Shea. It's FC Rage and ABA Felix 2027. And the reason we say that is ABA has two teams in this year's qualifier. ABA Felix, which is a 2027 ball club, the younger group, and then you have ABA Campos, which is the 2026 group, which is mostly upper class. So, in fact, in this tournament this year, we talked about it briefly in a pregame show, 10 teams, but 4C, which is a organization, I guess is the best way to call it, they have two teams, an older team and a younger team, as does ABA, and then there are two other teams that are in this tournament. The Southwest Snipers have two teams as well. So you have three different entities, if you will, that make up six of the 10 teams in this year's Connie Mack World Series.
1: Yeah, ABA always, and there's, like I was saying earlier, there's quite a few kids that are from Farmington High, from PV and stuff on these ABA squads, both 26 and 27. FC Rage guys have a lot of kids from Aztec, Bloomfield, Kirtland, so very well represented the Four Corners area.
0: And the first pitch from Wilmer into the left-handed hitter, the leadoff hitter for ABA is Chase Rivera. That pitch inside for ball one. It'll be Rivera, then Braden Mazaranch is what we feel like that name is. We don't get a lot of pronunciation, so we'll go with that. And hopefully that is, we're not messing that name up too much. And then Kyle Murphy as the next pitch right off the shoulder of Rivera. So hit by pitch, first runner on for ABA. 1-0's the score. FC Rage was able to score a run in the top of the first inning after a double by Kel Watson. So we'll get the defense for you for the Rage here momentarily. Like I said, we're finishing up our bookwork. About a four-step lead at first base for Rivera. Wilmer delivers to the plate. That pitch fouled out of play over the bleachers on the first base side. Takes the count to no balls and one strike. Wilmer will look in, gets his signal from his catcher, Chavarria. Here's the pitch. Curveball up high, misses for a ball. It's 1-1. One ball, one strike to Mazaranch. It's a right-handed batter deep in the box, straight away in his stance. Here's the pitch. Swung on, line drive over the second baseman. Watson's head into center field. And from first to third, Rivera will go. And they try to throw, and they miss the cutoff man, so they throw it over the cutoff man's head. And just like that, Mazaranch waltzes into second base. It was a single and then a throwing error. And Rivera will actually go over to third base. And I'm not sure if you call that a throwing error just because he simply didn't hit his cut. Probably not. But it was an error, a mental error, if you will, because you definitely want to hit your cut and stop the double, but they don't. And so now second and third for ABA. They're down by one, and Kyle Murphy at the plate. First pitch, breaking ball in there for strike one.
1: And Murphy's one of those kids that we were talking about earlier. He's actually a PV baseball player, pitcher, first baseman for them, state champions in 5A.
0: That pitch swung on, fouled out of play. Yep, and that was quite a feat. I mean, PV is not a big 6A school.
1: No.
0: Had tremendous talent this year and got it done and played in the toughest district in the state. When you look at Cleveland and Rio Rancho, I mean, they were all ranked 1, 2, and 3 at the end of the year. I think Rancho was actually ranked 1, but they did a great job and were able to bring that blue trophy back up here to the Four Corners. 0-2 pitch swung on. That's hit hard into left field. It might fall, but the good running catch by Pope in left field, it's not going to fall, and they're going to double off the runner Rivera as he thought it was going to fall, and he took off, did not tag up, and Pope throws a bullet over the third baseman, Lewis, and that's not the traditional double play, but if you're a pitcher, it's still your best friend and two quick outs.
1: It definitely helps you out if you're a pitcher, and that ball did have a little sink to it, but Pope did a great job in left field of getting to that ball and then just throwing a dart to third base to get the double play.
0: So two outs as Murphy hit it well, but it's just a good running catch out there by Pope near the foul line, and he has a good arm on him. He didn't hesitate. That brings up Maddox Gonzalez, first baseman, left-handed batter, first pitch down low in the dirt. Mazaranch, who went to second on the throw earlier on his single that moves the runners over over to third base, is still at second base. He couldn't advance on that. As that runner, you've got to kind of see if it's going to fall, so he had to go back to the bag. He's at second base with two outs. It's a 1-0 ball game. FC Rage scored in the first. ABA looked like they were going to try to score, but couldn't get it done and won't get it done because that's a high hopper hit to the first baseman, as Gonzalez will ground out three unassisted for out number three, and that'll do it for ABA Felix. Here in the bottom of the first, they come up scoreless. They did have two hits. He left a man on. We played one. This is game two of the New Mexico qualifier. FC Rage leads 1-0. We come back, we'll have more great baseball action for you. It'll be Gonzalez, Chavez, and Lewis for FC Rage. 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

Welcome back, sports fans, to Ricketts Park as we go to the top half of the second. FC Rays with a 1-0 lead. Rio Gonzalez, first baseman, number 20, will lead it off for him here in the second. Then it'll be Manuel Chavada and then Ben Lewis. And that is 6, 7, and 8 for FC Rays to face Cooper Barrick. Barrick delivers, ball off the hands, hit towards the shortstop. It's going to have to be a run through for ABA, and they will get the out at first base. It's a nice play there. He had, only chance he really had to make the play was to come through it, and he does, and they get the out at first base. So 6-3 for Gonzalez, and Manuel Chavada will come to the plate with one out for FC Rays.

0: First pitch in there for strike one from Cooper Barrick. Barrick, a right-handed pitcher, delivers no one pitch to Chiveta, right-handed batter. That off-speed pitch in the dirt for a ball. It's 1-1. One ball, one strike, one out. Top of the second inning, 1-0 ball game.
1: I think I'm caught up, Coach.
0: I'm going to get there. That off-speed pitch, check swing went around for strike two. I'm almost there. You know, I'm just glad that you're here because solo, we're going to have to make some changes so that we can try to get this
1: yeah,
0: started.
1: No
0: because
1: kidding.
0: Otherwise, we'll be playing that. We'll be saying that guy hit it over to this guy. That pitch outside on the 0-2 pitch, or the 1-2 pitch, excuse me, it's now two balls, two.

0: Two balls, two strikes, and an out. 1-0 ball game. FC Rage scored in the top of the first. We're in the top of the second inning between FC Rage and ABA 2027. Coached by Coach Felix out of Albuquerque. That off-speed pitch in the dirt takes the count to 3-2 to Chiveta. Here's the 3-2 pitch. And it's down low for ball four. So 0-2 to ball four. So a good at bat by Chiveta as he looked at a lot of close ones. But he's down to first base with one out. And that brings up Ben Lewis, a third baseman. Lewis will stand in the right side. Dimensions at Rick, it's 330 down the left and right field line, about 370 in the power alleys in left center and right center, 400 to center field. If you're a first-time listener to Ricketts, you're not familiar, it's a 13-foot high fence. There's advertising signs throughout the outfield with the exception of the hitter's eye in center field and a big Jumbotron scoreboard. They're not using the Jumbotron here in the New Mexico qualifier, but that scoreboard sits out in left center. That pitch swung on, lifted into right field. And the center fielder, Rivera, will chase it down actually in right center field for out number two. So with two outs, that'll bring up Lucky Column. Now, Luckusay is how they have it, but
1: yeah.
0: We know Lucky is Lucky because I know Lucky. So I think he probably would rather be called Lucky.
1: Yeah. But
0: he will stand in. He actually plays at Farmington, if I'm not mistaken. I believe he's a junior this next year. He plays at Farmington High School. The only reason I know that is I worked a little bit with Farmington this year, which was fun to get back a little bit into the coaching.
1: Yeah.
0: Of course, I graduated from Farmington, so it's like 42 years ago since I put on a Farmington Scorpion uniform. And I know Aztec people probably listen saying, you're a traitor. Not a traitor.
1: No.
0: Just going back to help kids over here. And of course, I spent a long time in Aztec and loved every part of it. We'll pick off over at first. Lewis back in over there safely.
1: Yeah, I saw you out there. JV game between PV and Farmington. I helped do stuff up at PV for like field stuff and everything of that nature. So it was good to see you out there.
0: Yeah, it's good to be back on the field. Breaking ball looks like a slider. Calling swings and misses. 1-1. One ball, one strike, two outs. We're in the top of the second inning, one-run ball game. FC Rage with the only run. ABA threatened and had great opportunity to score in the first, but base running error cost them a double play, and then FC Rage able to get out of it. A little looper towards second. The second baseman's going to go back into right field, and he'll make the catch. So FC Rage unable to get anything across here in the second. They had no runs, no hits, there was no errors, and one man left on base. So after 1.5 innings of play, the score stays. FC Rage 1, ABA 2027, still yet to score. We'll be back with more of our coverage of the New Mexico qualifier right here on KSJ Esports.
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0: Welcome back to Ricketts Park. It's the 2026 New Mexico qualifier, road to the CONIMAC World Series, as we are in our first broadcast of this year's tournament. Well, we will cover games at 3 o'clock and 6 o'clock throughout the tournament, all the way to Sunday, because Sunday the championship game will be at 9 and the IF game at noon. So we do know there are teams that have qualified for the CONIMAC World Series. There's two qualifiers left, Chris, but we can give the listeners an update on who's qualified.
1: So

0: actually would be played starting next Tuesday in Oklahoma, and that runs from the 7th through the 12th. The auto bids are DBAT out of Dallas, Texas, Midland Redskins out of Cincinnati, the champions of the Connie Mack World Series last year, the Doolin's Dodgers, and then the Doolin's Dodgers Prime, which is actually the Don Mattingly champions. That's who's qualified so far.
1: So we have a lot of teams in, a lot of familiar ones. Doolin's Dodgers, again, you look on this list, it looks like there's three teams within that organization coming to the World Series, and they're based at... It's hard to say where teams are based.
0: Right, right.
1: Because I think Doolin's Dodgers is listed out of Texas, and I know they have bases other places. So this is what we have. This is what we're going with. But as we all know, these teams that come in here get players from all over the country. No balls, two strikes is the count on Watkins as he fouls it out of play. And it still stays at no balls, two strikes.
0: Yeah, a lot of different teams. Kind of cool to see the Northwest 509 Stars. They're out of Spokane, Washington.
1: Pitch misses outside. One ball, two strikes. Yeah, and if you looked up and down that list, of course, Test Baseball. I don't know that we've seen them. San Antonio,
0: nope.
1: I can't remember the last time we actually had a team from San Antonio
0: right.
1: in the World Series. 1-2 pitch swung on, lifted into right field. And Column will back up a few steps and we'll make an easy catch for out number one. So one gone here in the bottom of the second. ABA down by one. Swatkins flied out and Logan Sundstrom will come to the plate, stands in on the left side to face the right-handed pitcher Dalton Wilmer. Here's the pitch. Fastball's in there for strike one. Well, Connie Mack World Series, a little over 3 weeks away. We'll have each and every pitch for you in the Connie Mack World Series. We are the official broadcast station and will be for the next 4 years, which we appreciate. So that'll be another exciting week, a busy week for a lot of guys.
0: for some
1: of you than others, but
0: that's all right.
1: It's a good crew.
0: Enjoy doing it.
1: That ball hit off the hands towards the shortstop, and Schofield couldn't handle it. It got just snuck underneath his glove. It was a soft liner behind second base, but it does get under the glove, so Sundstrom down to first base with one out, and Paul will come to the plate. I have it down. Is that Lyron Paul?
0: That's what I've got, Coach. Lyron Paul.
1: So, again, if you're listening out there and we're getting names wrong, You can help us out because we do have our game phone. If I'm not mistaken, that game phone is 330-GAME.
0: Yes.
1: Wiping the dust off things here. It's been a while since we've been up here in the booth. Is that first pitch fastball up over the head of Paul? It's 1-0. One ball, no strikes. About a four-step lead over first base for Sundstrom. Wilmer will check in. Goes to plate. Runner's on his way. Throws on his way to second base. And a strike by Chavarria out to the shortstop. Schofield covering the bag. Or exactly Watson, excuse me, covering the bag. The second baseman covering it, but they got him. Sundstrom had a decent jump. But great arm by Chavarria.
0: Yeah, called strike, straight steal. Thought maybe a little hit and run, but nope. He was just straight stealing that all the way.
1: There's a ground ball hit up the middle behind second. Schofield gloves it on three hops and is able to get it over to first base. So ABA again gets somebody on but can't get anything across as they had no runs, one hit, no errors, no men left on base, two complete in the books. Still FC Rage 1, ABA Felix 2027 yet to score. We'll be back with more of the Road to the Connie Mack World Series. It's the New Mexico qualifier right here on KSJE Sports.
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2: Welcome back to Ricketts Park as we continue our coverage of the 2026 New Mexico Qualifier. Winner of this goes to the Connie Mack World Series. 5 days of baseball will decide who's going to be the host team. Is this New Mexico Qualifier Tournament? The winner, again, will be the host team. Top of the order, Jacob Schofield, followed by Tyler Ray and Jordan Pope for FC Rage. They lead 1-0. First pitch from Barrick is in there. Called for strike one on the first offering to Schofield. Barrick looks in, has a signal from his catcher, Lupo. Here's a windup, breaking ball, misses down low. The count even up at one ball, one

0: Here's a 1-1 pitch. That one's in there for a strike. Called in the lower part of the strike zone, so that takes a count to 1-2 to Schofield. Little breeze blowing out towards left center field, but it's really a pretty cool day. It's not as hot as it has been, at least last week, as that pitch fouled over into the bleachers over the first base dugout. So really a perfect day for baseball. Umbrellas are out, and it will be here in New Mexico evenings like this. The sun's pretty intense, but for this time of year, it's a nice cool day. At least it is up here. 1-2, curveball misses down low. 2-2, and I guess I should tell them we have air conditioning and we're in the shade.
1: We're in the shade, yeah.
0: Probably feels it's really good in here.
1: Those guys sitting outside are probably like, I don't know what those guys are talking about.
0: 2-2 pitch, swung on, popped up, left side, shallow, left center, but the shortstop actually, Mazurek is going to go back into the grass and shallow left field, and he'll make the catch for out number one. So one gone, and Tyler Ray will make his way to the plate for SC Rage. They lead by one. We're in the top of the third inning. So we'll cover again this game and the 6 o'clock game. Chris and I today, tomorrow to be just the Kirk show, and then the next 2 days after that, just the Chris show. And then Sunday, I'll come back and get the championship. But we want to bring this coverage to you. Got a lot of guys on the crew for the World Series, but a lot of those guys not able to do things this week. So I appreciate you, Chris, being able to step in when you can. And we'll try to do the best job we can. 0-1 pitch on its way. Pitch misses outside for ball. It's 1-1. 1-1 to Tyler Ray. Barrick looks in, has a signal from Lupo, the catcher. 1-1 pitch on its way. Hit into shallow center. Rivera is going to have to come up, and he will come up and make the catch. Nothing's easy today, especially with that sun where it's at, but he was able to chase it down. Lost his hat in the process, and sometimes that can have an impact, but it didn't. So Rivera records out number two, and Jordan Pope will come to the plate.
1: Yeah, get up in that sky, and like you said, that high sky, the sun's where it's at. Plus, the wind's kind of picked up just a little bit. Flags are standing straight out. That plays a little bit of havoc with you.
0: First pitch on its way to Pope in the outside corner, called for strike one. Oh, one pitch on its way from Barrick. And that fastball misses up high to Pope, takes a count to 1-1. Amazing, you know, Pope, he, big young man, and last year, a big young man, but they go away for a year and they come back and they're men.
1: Yeah.
0: He fills the batter's box. Curveball swung on and missed for strike two, it's 1-2.

0: One ball, two strikes. Barrick delivers the 1-2 pitch. Swings and misses, does Pope, and that's strike three. So quick work here for ABA as SC Rage. No runs, no hits. There were no ABA errors, no men left on base. 2.5 played, same score. It's 1-0. ABA had chances, but unable to get anything across. We'll see what they do when we come back for the bottom half of the third inning. 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
0: 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A lot of people help that take place, and we do appreciate it. We heard from the Farmington Police Department. They're our pregame show sponsor. And we'll give you a bracket update. It's a quick update, but Navajo Prep bracket update as they cover our bracket updates in the Connie Mack World Series and here for the qualifier. So we start off with Lupo, the catcher. He's the eighth man in the order for ABAs. We go to the bottom of the third inning. So Lupo Gutierrez back to the top with Rivera. As that pitch from Wilmer misses up high, it's now two balls and no strikes to Lupo. Dalton Wilmer, right-handed pitcher on the mound, has his signal. Chavarria delivers that pitch. It's fouled straight down at the plate, takes a count to 2-1. So we're not doing like a behind-the-scenes and on-the-field interviews. We've done that in the past, but it's just not possible this year. But we do appreciate we will have all of that same format when we get to the Connie Mack World Series. And we appreciate those that help us bring those interviews to you and the coaches for allowing us to do it. A lot of the same we've done in the past, we'll keep doing, and we'll just try to keep getting better at it. 3-1 to count. Here's the 3-1 pitch. Fastball swung on and tip, but right into the glove of Chavarria. That takes it count to 3-2. Timeout called at the plate by Lupo. He'll step out, wipe some dirt out of his eyes, readjust in the plate on the right side. He crowds the plate. He's up in the box. Here's a 3-2 pitch, and that pitch just missed outside for 4. So leadoff walk for Lupo, and the ninth man in the order, Josiah Gutierrez, will make his way to the plate for ABA 2027. So we call it ABA Felix. We have ABA Campos, but just to differentiate the difference, that's not easy to say, but I'll make it harder than it is this is the younger team.
4: Yeah, mainly sophomore, junior kids. Talking to Coach Felix, they basically graduate and go to the 26 team when they're seniors and they've graduated.
0: First pitch, fastball to the left-handed hitter Gutierrez on the outside corner for a strike. His first plate appearance. Again, we're in the bottom of the third inning. It's 1-0 ball game. FC Rage scored in the first. That's all we've got across. Hard grounder hit to the first baseman Gonzalez. He'll go to the shortstop Schofield, and Gonzalez close enough to get back to the bag for the double play. That's 3-6-3 in the book if you're doing that for a double play.
4: That was a great job. He came up, he was real close to the bag, came up and I thought maybe he would try to go to first with it, but just a great job. by the first baseman to get that double play.
0: Well, Gonzalez hit it to Gonzalez, and he took care of the rest. So two quick outs, top of the order, Rivera. Ball hit up the middle, and Kel Watson, behind second, made a diving attempt on the two-hopper, and it sneaks into center field for a two-out single for Rivera. And Mazarich will come to the plate. This is probably one of the only names on the lineup card we're not fully sure of, but so that's what we're going with.
4: Mazarich had the big double to the gap out in right center last at bat, but also got doubled off at third base.
0: First pitch fastball from Wilmer, top of the strike zone, called for strike one. Be a part of something big. Be a host family during the Connie Mack World Series. Find out more from ConnieMackWorldSeries.com or email ConnieMackFamilies@live.com. I know they need families. It's an important piece of the Connie Mack World Series. So if you are interested, please go online and find out how you can help and open up your home. Two balls, no strikes. Count. Here's the 2-0 pitch. Runner's on his way. Pitch is on its way. It's down the line, and it's fair just inside the foul line. That's going to be extra bases as Pope chases it into the corner, and that'll bring in the tying run all the way around from first base as Rivera was on his way to second on that play, and Mazarich delivers a double into the corner in left field to tie it up at one apiece with two outs here in the bottom of the third.
4: Now that ball just snuck in the foul line. And it was hard hit ball. Lewis kind of laid out for it, tried to get to it, just couldn't. That ball was on a rope.
0: Yeah, Lewis did. He made an attempt and just out of his reach, as you said. But we're all tied at one. And Kyle Murphy, the third baseman, stands in on the right side with the runner in scoring position for ABA 27. Pitch on its way, fastball outside for ball one.
4: Murphy 0 for 1 today, lined out.
0: Here's the 1-0 pitch. Slider in there for strike one from Wilmer to Murphy. So it takes a count to 1-1. Here's the 1-1 pitch. Breaking ball in the dirt, and that gets away from Chavarria, the catcher. It's a wild pitch as he made a good attempt to get to it, but that just hopped over his glove, goes to the backstop, so that'll move the runner, Mazarich, over to third base. There are two outs, and it takes a count to 2-1.
4: ABA looking to get another run here with the runner at third.
0: Four C Blue won the first game. They have two teams. They have a 4C Blue and a 4C Red. They won 5-0 over Next Level, so they'll play tomorrow at 12. And they'll play the winner of this ball game between FC Rage and ABA Felix 27. As that pitch misses, it's now 3-1 to Murphy. Here's a 3-1 pitch. Foul back to the screen, takes a count full to 3-2. All tied up at one apiece. FC Rage scored in the first, and ABA has answered that here in the bottom of the third. Here's the pitch. Swung on, fouled out of play, so we'll reset it at 3-2.
4: Staying alive.
0: There are other games going on today. There'll be games at Worley. We do have another game here at Ricketts Park at 6 o'clock. So as we get updates, we'll try to get those to you. But there's a 3 o'clock game going on right now at Worley between Four Corners Red and Mexico Zingers. And then Southwest Sniper Salazar is playing ABA Campos 26 at 6 o'clock over at Worley. That pitch inside for ball four. So Murphy draws the walk, puts runners at first and third. Mazarich over at third base. Murphy at first. And the cleanup hitter, Maddox Gonzalez, the first baseman, comes to the plate.
4: I thought just a visit to the mound to get Wilmer calmed down a little bit.
0: Well, left-hander hitter Gonzalez in the box to face the right-hander pitcher Wilmer. And runners at first and third. That pitch swung on, fouled out of play. Run a third base side of home plate. Takes the count to 0-1.
4: Gonzalez 0-1 with a ground out, his first AB.
0: Visit Farmington, take a chance. Farmington, New Mexico at farmingtonnm.org. One of the reasons we're on the air, along with Waste Management of New Mexico, working towards a sustainable future. They tried to pick off over at first base, and they throw it away. So ABA is going to take the lead with an errant throw by Wilmer. It was a big lead by Murphy over there, but even with a good throw, not sure they get him, but they're not getting anybody. As Murphy goes to second, Mazurich comes in to score run number two. And ABA leads now 2-1. And another runner in scoring position. And again, Gonzalez, the cleanup hitter, at the plate. 0-1 to count on him as Wilmer looks back at second base. He'll check. Murphy delivers. That pitch popped up just behind the pitcher. The shortstop Schofield will come in front of second base, and he'll make the catch. So they will get out of it, but not before ABA can take a lead here in the bottom of the third. They now lead 2-1.
4: So no runs on no hits, there were no errors, and nobody left on base. Or excuse me, two runners left on base.
0: So two left on, and ABA has two on the board. They lead 2-1. We're coming back with inning number four. This is game number two of the New Mexico Qualifier. The winner of this will be the host team in this year's Connie Mack World Series. Back with more on KSJE Sports.
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0: Welcome back to Ricketts Park. It's a 2-1 ball game as ABA Felix 2027, the 2027 team, has taken the lead over FC Rage. Kel Watson at the plate. First pitch was in there for strike. Second one, a curveball swung on a miss for strike two. So Varick up in the count. No balls, two strikes to Watson. And then it'll be Dalton Wilmer and Uriah Gonzalez. That's 4, 5, and 6 for FC Rage. That pitch, fastball, fouled into the screen down the left field line. So the count stays 0-2. Our broadcast this week, again, if you didn't hear earlier, 3 o'clock and 6 o'clock for the next 4 days. So Wednesday, Thursday, Friday, and Saturday. And then we'll have the championship game slated for 9 o'clock on Sunday morning. Curveball swung on, fouled over towards the third base coach's box. He gloves it. He fielded it cleanly. We'll give him an assist there as he got it back to the pitcher without short hopping away.
4: Yeah, it's a good job right there.
0: No balls, two strikes. Barrick looks in, has a signal from his catcher, Lupo. And here's the 0-2 pitch. Curveball swung on, in and out of the glove of the catcher. So Lupo's going to have to come up and throw to first base to get Watson, but they will. So Watson strikes out for out number one here in the fourth. And Dalton Wilmer will make his way to the plate for FC Rage.
4: And Wilmer coming up 0 for

0: Eric delivers breaking ball. That's the 54-foot version. That's a 60-foot mound, so that tells you that's not in the strike zone.
1: Not quite there.
0: Not quite there.
1: Yeah.
0: In fact, went over the catcher, Lupo, and hit the umpire. He played backstop on that one. 1-0 the count to Wilmer. Barrick looks in. Here's a windup in the pitch. Swung on, hit hard towards the third baseman, Murphy. He one hops it, and that was that's the definition of a short hop, but he got it over to first base in time for the out and just stayed down on it, made a good play.
1: Yeah, and that ball was hit hard. Ball hit hard. He just ate it up. Nice, easy cross the diamond and got the out.
0: I thought maybe he was going to get underneath him, but
1: it
0: wasn't anything where his hands were out front. That ball was hit so hard that he just had enough time to get his hands between his legs, and it went right into his glove. Well-hit ball, but that's out number two, and Gonzalez stands in at the plate for FC Raiders. They're down by one. It's 2-1 ball game. First pitch

0: 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It's 1-1. 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One of the reasons we're on the air. It is a nice addition at the Farmington Regional Airport. Used it a few times. Ground ball hits the left side in the hold. Mazurich, the shortstop, will backhand it. Throws a one hopper, but it's down the line towards home plate, and Gonzalez couldn't glove it. And that'll be an infield single, but a nice play by Mazurich to even get over there in the hole between third and short to glove it and then make a throw.
1: Yeah, have that off-balance throw, you know, everything taking him away from first base, but great job to even put it around. I mean, they had an opportunity if there was a little more on it to get that and tag, so a great play.
0: So with two outs, that'll bring up Chavetta. I keep calling him Chavarria on even the other side, so get
1: you
0: that corrected.
1: It's call him Peanut, because I think that's his nickname.
0: Well, I'm gonna
1: for Bloomfield.
0: Straighten it out on the other side. Again, we didn't get lineup, so we were doing the cell phone thing, and I'll disclose that the readers I should have on my nose are sitting in the truck in the parking lot. That pitch swung on and missed. It's now 1-1. So,
1: yeah.
0: I'm not making an excuse.
1: No.
0: That's my story. I'm sticking to it.
1: I would stick to it.
0: One ball, one strike to Chavetta. Right-hander batter facing a right-hander pitcher, Barrick. 2-1's a score here. We're in the top of the fourth. FC Rage down by one. Is that off-speed pitch foul back to the screen? And that'll take the count to 1-2.
1: Well, and it's difficult anyways because you're looking at it on your phone. We usually, you know, usually get paper stuff and everybody's able to do. But like you said, a lot of times coaches don't have stuff in with it being a qualifier. It's not quite the same. So I think you can use it as an excuse.
0: Well, I know throughout the week we'll probably be saying, okay, we just got the lineup, so we're going to just piecemeal this thing. Even in the Connie Mack World Series, we are rushing to get stuff done. That pitch hit into left field, and it's going to one-hop Sundstrom as he thought about going for it, but he held up, and probably a good decision because if it had got by him, it would have been a tie ball game. But that'll be a single for Chavetta as he goes down to first base. Gonzalez over to second with two outs, and Ben Lewis will come to the plate for FC Rage. They're down 2-1 here in the fourth.
1: Fly out by Lewis last time to center, right center field. Wind's kind of died down a little bit. That's been the one thing. It's very nice out, like you said, Coach. It's just gorgeous outside. The one thing we've had over the last few days is the wind, so it's nice seeing that that's not here.
0: That's a line drive into left field. That's over the third baseman Murphy's head. But Sundstrom will get the ball in quickly, so they'll get another single, move the runners up. So base is loaded now, two outs as Lewis singles. Three hits in the inning for FC Rage, no runs. They've all been

0: Colin flew out to second baseman behind out in the short grass out there last time.
1: First pitch, curveball, misses down low to Colin. The other thing, too, about this qualifier is it's wood bat.
0: Yes.
1: As is the World Series.
0: Yep.
1: And for a lot of kids, that's a change. In some places, other places, it's not, but it is wood bat. You know, watch College World Series, you're used to hearing that bat ding off that metal and get to these ball games. And it's all wood, which is fun. We've talked about it over the years. It's
0: fun, right? Yes.
1: 2-0 pitch on his way. Ground ball hit towards the third baseman. Murphy in and out of his glove, but he recovers and throws a bullet over to first base. And they get him at first base. SC Rage thought maybe that the first baseman, Gonzalez, came off the bag, but they're going to talk about this one. But right now it looks like a 5-3 for out number 3.
0: They're going to have everybody stay. I didn't think he came off the bag.
1: I didn't either from this point.
0: You know, this angle, and we have a pretty good angle at this coming down. He's just asking for help.
1: That's Coach Favorino's asking Albie Bugnos, the field umpire, to talk with the home plate umpire, but I'm not sure how you change this, even from our place. They call him safe. I say they change this, but they are changing it.
0: Okay, so.
1: Colin will go down to first base, and Gonzalez comes in. That'll make it a 2-2 ball game. Everybody moves up, so Chivette over to third, Lewis to second. The ball was in and out of the glove of Murphy, but then he threw a bullet over to first base, and it was offline just a little bit, but Gonzalez came off the bag, so we'll have to give an error on the third baseman. And it's a 2-2 ball game. ABA was on the way to the dugout, and they're on the way back out to their positions. I was with you up here, just didn't look like, of course, we're way up here. And first base coach immediately was saying he went off the bag. So
0: yeah.
1: We see shadows and don't see exactly where his foot was, but they called him safe. At any rate, it's 2-2. Top of the order, Jacob Schofield at the plate for FC Rage. We're in the fourth. ABA Felix, 27, two ABA teams to end this year's qualifier. Barrick looks in with bases loaded. Here's the pitch. Pitch is down low for a ball. It's 1-1 to

0: One ball, one strike. Here's the pitch. Breaking ball outside for ball two.
1: Well, that was a good job by Cullen, dude, getting down the line, making that. You know, you see that ball hit to third base, a lot of times guys won't break out of the box the way they should, and he did a great job getting down the line and putting pressure.
0: Ground ball hit towards the shortstop. Montrich, and he will glove it and go the short way over to second base to get Cullen for out number three. It's a fielder's choice for Schofield, and that'll do it for FC Rage. Here in the fourth, kind of a funky inning and the way it ended as well, but nonetheless, it's a 2-2 ball game.
1: And bottom of the third, there was two runs on two hits. There was no errors and one runner left on base.
0: So we'll come back with the bottom half of the fourth. It's a 2-2 ball game. You're listening to the KSJE coverage. It's the San Juan Regional Medical Center, New Mexico qualifier right here on KSJE Sports.
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0: Welcome back to Ricketts Park. Kirk Carpenter along with Chris Shea as we continue our coverage of the New Mexico qualifier. Game number two, FC Rage, ABA Felix 27. It's a 2-2 ball game. We go to the bottom half of the fourth inning. Watkins, Sundstrom, and Paul in order for ABA. So the last, if you walked away and say, oh, I thought that was an out, we thought it was a ground out too, and then they appealed. And when I say they appealed, it's not like they have the review in the CONEMAC World Series, but they came, the umpires got together, and the home plate umpire says, yeah, it did look like he got his foot off. That was a tough call for Albie. There's a two-man crew, so he could not see that. Albie Bugnell, the field umpire. They got it corrected. That pitch swung on, hit hard into center field. Ray's giving chase, and he's going to have to chase it to the fence as Watkins got the fastball up in the zone and wasted no time to deliver a double into center field. And ABA threatening again. They've threatened every inning. It's a 2-2 ball game, and Logan Sundstrom will come to the plate.
1: And that ball was scorched out to the almost all the way to the wall.
0: So Wilmer on the mound, looks at second, checks the runner out there, and delivers the plate, that pitch up to Sundstrom on the first offering, takes a count to 1-0. Here's the pitch, and that's 2-0. That fastball misses as well. Connect with KSJE on the go.listenlive. 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That pitch outside for ball three. Well, Wilmer wastes no time delivering the ball to plate, but he's missed all three pitches to Sundstrom. And that 3-0 pitch in there. Or a strike, it's now 3-1. Three balls, one strike to Sundstrom, sixth man in the order. Ivan Paul in the on-deck circle, and no longer because Sundstrom just walked. Four balls on five pitches, so runners at first and second, no outs for ABA. And Paul will come to the plate, but not before. Coach is going to go out and visit with Wilmer and the SC Rage infield.
1: And unofficially, you know, because getting everything situated with I-score earlier. And, you know, Wilmer's probably right around the 50-pitch mark starting this inning. So, good visit by Favorino. Just go out and try to calm him down a little bit.
0: And that's what that visit will be, because he's not going to make a change. He's going to go back to the dugout. It's a 2-2 ball game. Coach Favorino on his way back to the dugout. Myron Paul, the right fielder, will come into the box for ABA. Again, ABA Felix 27. This is a younger team of ABA. They have two teams in the tournament, so we want to make sure we're not confusing you. Shows bunt, can't get it down, and now they're going to throw behind at second base, and almost got it.
1: Almost got
0: it. He
1: him.
0: Took a big secondary, Watkins. And Schofield, the shortstop, snuck in behind him. It was a pretty good throw from Chivetta, but just not quite there. And he's back, as Paul just didn't get the bunt down. That's the rule. You got to make sure the bunt's down as a runner. And he was taken off a little bit too far. 0-1 the count. Here's the 0-1 pitch. Doesn't show bunt this time, and that fastball's in there for a strike. Well, how many times have we talked about executing the small ball and getting it done, and they opt not to try to do it on the 0-1 pitch, and just like that, it's 0-2 with runners at first and second and no outs.
1: And Paul 0-for-1, ground out to shortstop.
0: Hit that ball into center field. Ray chases it down in right center. They're going to tag the runner. Here's the throw coming towards third base on a relay, and they short hop the third baser, not in time. Now they're trying to go from first to second on the play, and he's safe at second base because Kel Watson made the tag, but it was a high tag. And so they tag at first base. So Sundstrom able to sneak in as he came off the bag at first, was able to take off on the throw when the throw went to third base. Watkins was able to tag easily and go to third base. And they made the throw in the dirt. If that ball had not been in the dirt, they probably had a chance to get Sundstrom. He probably couldn't have advanced. But both runners are safe. So with one out, runners are now at second and third. Paul at the plate. Here's the pitch. Actually, that's not Paul. That's Lupo, isn't it?
1: Yes, that's
0: Lupo. Lupo's at the plate. One out. Lupo at the plate. He popped out. He flew out to the center fielder on that ball that they tagged on. So really a sacrifice fly for Paul as Lupo swings and misses at a curveball. Wilmer looks in, checks the runners. Here's the pitch. That's swung on. That's hit into left field. That should be deep enough as Pope has to go back towards the track. He's still giving chase, and he can't catch it. The ball kept drifting on him. He dropped it at the track, and here comes one run. Here comes another run, and just like that, ABA has picked up two runs. As Pope looked like he had a play on it, but he just kept backtracking, not running to the ball, but just really backing up. And couldn't make the play on the warning track. And ABA scores two. It's now 4-2 as both runners, Watkins and Sundstrom, score on the play.
1: Yeah, and that thing just drifted.
0: And Lupo's at second base. And that, you know, the wind is blowing. And once the wind and the ball gets above the press box level, because this press box sits well above the playing field, that ball will absolutely drift, and that's evidence of it, because the wind's blowing basically straight out to left, and that ball just got away from Pope. It looked like it was going to be routine, and it just kept carrying out on him and ended up on the warning track. 1-0 pitch up high for ball two. Two balls, no strikes to Gutierrez. Wilmer looks in. Delivers that pitch outside and low for ball three. So three balls, no strikes to Gutierrez. Well, we've seen kind of a miscue, and, you know, it's probably a hit. I think probably
1: I scored it a hit.
0: And it, just because of the way it carried. It was a catchable ball. In fact, it hit the glove. But he had to drift back and travel back and was actually traveling towards the track with his back to the plate when he dropped it. It's that pitch up high for ball four. So runners now at first and second, as ABA has basically scored everybody that's going on base, with the exception Paul did not get on base, but he was able to move runners over to get him in scoring position.
1: Well, and that was big by Paul, the sacrifice fly, and then the two runners advancing was able, you would have at least got the one run even if Pope catches that ball because of how deep it was.
0: Curveball in the dirt to Rivera for ball one. He's the top of the order for ABA Felix, 27. Yeah, you know, and we talked about Paul not getting the bunt down, but he was able to still help and move a runner with a sacrifice fly. So it was a sacrifice either way. He just decided to swing into it instead of bunting. That ground ball foul down the first baseline. It's 1-1.
1: Coach Favorino sent guys down to the bullpen. Looks like that's number 27 is down there. Hayden Eaton.
0: Count now 2-1 as that pitch misses.
1: Sending somebody else down there just to tell him, hey, get going quick.
0: And they want to go quick because that Wilmer works very quick. And he just delivered ball three to Rivera. Three balls and a strike. Again, Rivera, the leadoff hitter.
1: Yeah, hit my pitch single.
0: Double play depth in the middle. First base, even with the bag, third base behind the bag over on the third base side, but it doesn't matter because you can't defend a walk, and that's exactly what that is. It's ball four. So bases are loaded. And Mazurevich, who's had a game himself both on offense and defense just so far, we're in the bottom of the fourth, is coming to the plate. And all of his friends are on all the respective bases.
1: Two for two with two doubles, so he's got a big opportunity here to score a couple more.
0: First pitch misses, ball one. Again, double play depth in the middle, corners. Even with the bag at third base, first baseman Gonzalez way up in front of the bag over there. He's expecting a safety squeeze or something from Mazurevich, but again, he's had two doubles. I'm not sure he's going to bunt. Takes a big swing and misses on the 1-0 pitch. It's now 1-1. Here's that pitch, curveball inside. Almost got away from Chiavetta. He did a good job to keep it from going to the backstop, and that takes the count to 2-1. Well, when we get to the postgame show, it'll be the San Juan County Partnership postgame show. Prevention helps communities be better places to live. SJPartnership.org. Here's a 2-1 pitch up high for ball three. Not sure you want to give this guy a hitter's count, and that's exactly where he's at. He's sitting with the 3-1 count, so he's going to be able to sit on something straight, meaning a fastball, something that's not bending. I'm not sure I'd throw him anything straight. They do. It's a ground ball off the hands of Schofield. It's short over to Watson for the first out, and they do get the double play. So he had a 3-1 pitch. Really wasn't the best pitch to take a swing on, but he opted to do it. And it worked out for FC Rage. They could have dug a big hole there, but they don't. They get the double play as Schofield and Watson convert the double play out there, and that'll end the inning. Again, two runs. They get on the board. It's now a 4-2 ball game. ABA with the lead.
1: Yeah, three hits, two runs, no errors, and one runner left on base.
0: So after four, ABA. Felix, 27, 4, FC Rage, 2. We're coming back with the top of the fifth inning, moving right along here. Game number 2 of the New Mexico Qualifier, right here on KSJ Esports.
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0: Welcome back to Ricketts Park as we go to inning number five. It's a 4-2 ball game. FC Rage will start the top half of the fifth down by two. ABA able to get two runs there in the bottom of the fourth, but really, Chris, had opportunity to score more and just didn't get it done. They had bases loaded. And, again, the gentleman that was at the plate already hit two doubles.
1: Well, and like you said, that 3-1 count, that's a good hitter's count for you, and I don't think he got the pitch that he could really square up. Evident by the double play, he kind of took it off the hands and just didn't get good wood on it.
0: Eric still on the mound for ABA. Felix, 27, first pitch on its way to Tyler Ray. He's down low for ball one. It'll be Ray, Pope, and Watson. That's 2, 3, and 4 for FC Rage here in the fifth. 1-0 pitch. Ground ball hit towards short. Panzovic couldn't handle it. It's behind second base, and it had been a tough play anyway. He cut it off from going to the outfield. That'll be an infield single for Ray. And Pope will come to the plate.
1: Pope come to the plate with Ray at first. Pope is 0 for 2 with two strikeouts today.
0: Stands in right side. He's way up in the box. First pitch, curveball just outside for ball one. I don't think he can get any farther up in the box.
1: No, and he's
0: stepping out of the box.
1: He's a big dude, too.
0: I'm not sure he's not stepping out of the box once he takes that step with that front foot. He must not take a big stride because there's not much room between the front foot and the front line of that box. That pitch misses, and it's now 2-0.

I think giving a some kind of warning over to the first base dugout. I'm not sure, talking to the coaches, or there's chirping going on, but he's back ready. 2-0 the count to Pope. Here's the pitch. Big swing and a miss for a strike. It's 2-1. Two balls, one strike, 4-2 is the score. ABA Felix 27 leads over FC Rage. We're in the top of the fifth inning. Kirk Carpenter, Chris Shea, thanks for joining us on this broadcast. That pitch outside for ball three.

0: 3-1 pitch. Hit hard into left field. That's going to be a base hit. Sundstrom will chase it down and keep the runners moving up one base as Ray will stop at second base. Jordan Pope over at first base, and FC Rage down by two trying to make a change in that score, but they're not going to have a chance before a visit to the mound by ABA coach Felix. He's going to go out and talk to his pitcher, Barrick. Again, we have one game that was played already here at Ricketts Park. 4C Blue advances into the winner's bracket. They'll play tomorrow at 12 o'clock. They'll play the winner of this game, the FC Rage and ABA Felix 27. The 6 o'clock game tonight will be HD 26 taking on the Southwest Snipers. And there are two teams from the Southwest Snipers, so that'll be the Chastain coach, I believe. That's what they usually list on the teams. And then there are other games going on here in Farmington. Four Corners Red, which is 4C Red. That's a younger team in the 4C group. They're taking on the New Mexico Zingers. And then Southwest Snipers Salazar will play tonight at 6 o'clock against ABA Campos 26. ABA Campos, probably some of those guys, but maybe not a whole lot of them, but it was ABA Campos that was in the CONIMAC World Series last year. They won the first New Mexico qualifier because this is only the second year of the New Mexico qualifier. Usually it's a city tournament with the local teams and you get to host, but now it's a qualifying event. Shows bunt and just try to get too fine on it. As Watson was trying to drag bunt in this situation, you're really trying to move runners. I'm not sure if that was a called sacrifice or if he was actually trying to drag because he has great speed. But that one's fouled back and the count's 0-1. They do have runners at first and second again, down by two. Rays at second base, had an infield single. Pope just lined into left field, so two hits in the inning. Watson with an 0-1 count. Infield. Gonzalez, the first baseman, playing way up in front of the bag over at first base. Murphy playing even with the bag. He's going to stay put on a bunt, which means Barrick will have bunt coverage on the third base side, but they're not going to show bunt on the 0-1 offering. But it doesn't matter because the pitch misses up high. It's 1-1. One ball, one strike. Again, top of the fifth, 4-2. FC Rage down, trying to change that. Two runners on, first and second, no outs. Here's the pitch to Watson. Swings and lifts it into shallow right field. The right fielder, Paul, can't get there. It's going to drop, and he misplayed it, and they're going to wave around Gonzalez. He's going to score to make it 4-3. Kel Watson, with good speed, ends up at second base. And Ray over at third base, the runners at second and third. He didn't hit it hard. Kind of just a little looper down the right field line that stayed fair. And he picks up a double because Gonzalez, he's a first baseman, but Paul, the right fielder, couldn't really do much about it. Just spun away from him.
1: Yep. And that was a long run. He's playing more pull there, and that ball landed in no man's land out there, and there's not much he can do.
0: So Ray actually scored from second. Pope is over at third base now. Kel Watson at second base, still no outs. It's a 4-3 ball game. First pitch, ground ball, hit towards third. Murphy is able to chase it down and keep the runner, Pope, from going to home plate, and will get the out at first base on Wilmer. As he worked quick on the mound, and he works quick at the plate because he got up first pitch and hit a ground ball over at third base. So that's the first out. Runners will stay at second and third. Again, a 4-3 ball game, and that'll bring up Gonzalez. I think I tried to put Gonzalez out there as a base runner, but he's just now coming to the plate.
1: Gonzalez 1-for-2. Ground out. His first AB single is second.
0: Barrick looks in, delivers, curveball swung on. It's in the dirt for a strike. Lupo does a good job to keep it in front, and the count goes to 0-1. Pitcher and player of the game is brought to you by Advertising Ideas, advertisingideas.com. Proud reasons we're on the air here for the qualifier, and one of our sponsors for the CONIMAC World Series. Is that pitch fouled straight down at the plate, takes a count to 0-2 on Gonzalez. Right-handed batter facing a right-handed Cooper Barrick. Barrick looks in, gets a signal from Lupo. He'll take a look at the runners. Pope at third, Watson at second. Here's a pitch swung on, lifted to the right side of the infield, and the second baseman, Gutierrez, will back up a few steps, and he'll make the catch for out number two. So two gone. Manuel Chaveta will come to the plate for FC Rage. Tying run for the Rage here in the bottom, or the, excuse me, the top of the fifth, is over at third base. Get confused because, again, FC Rage is in the third base dugout, but the visiting team in this game.
1: Chaveta had a walk and a single.
0: First pitch to Chaveta in there for strike one.

0: Barrick will work from the stretch, even with two outs. A lot of pitchers work from the stretch nowadays. Don't even mess with the windup. You get to the same place. Only difference is if you have guys that possibly move on the bases, you're getting down the mound a little bit quicker. But it's whatever guys are comfortable with. So that pitch missed up high. It's now 1-1. Here's a 1-1 pitch. And that pitch up high for ball two. 2-1. Two balls and a strike to Chiveta. 4-3 is the score. Two outs here in the fifth inning. FC Rage was down 4-2, able to close the gap here, trying to tie it up if they can get Jordan Pope across. He's over at third base. Here's the pitch. Curveball in there for strike two. It's 2-2. Good pitch from Barrick. Two balls, two strikes to Chiveta. Barrick looks in. Here's the pitch. Curveball down low, and that's outside for ball three. Count is full with two outs. Three runs, eight hits for ABA. Four runs, five hits for FC Rage. Timeout called at the plate. Chiveta's going to step out. He'll step back in. He's going to slow things down. Slow Barrick up. Barrick's set. He looks in here, delivers a 3-2 pitch, swung on, fouled out of play, and the count stays at three balls, two strikes.
1: And Barrick works quick. Both these guys work quick.
0: Well, you like that if you're playing behind them, because it keeps the game moving. And I like it just for that very reason. You know, a lot of times baseball can be a slow game, and you want to do everything you can to speed it up. You're not rushing, you're just speeding it up. That pitch swung on, hit hard to left field. Sundstrom's going to give chase. It's past the outreach glove, goes to the wall. Two runs come across, and FC Rage has taken the lead here in the fifth. 5-4 on a two RBI double by Chiveta.
1: Yeah, good job of just squaring one up, and valiant effort by Sundstrom out there, but it just kept tailing away from him. Two big RBIs right there for Rage.
0: Chiveta ends up at second base. And looks like we're going to have a new hitter. It's number 30. That will hit for Ben Lewis. We'll scramble on a cell phone. We're

0: Up at third base after all. His coach was down the line, and rightfully so, because Sundstrom got the ball in quickly. But Laughing comes in, delivers a single out to left field. He's at first. Javada over at third base. The runner's at first and third. And Lucky Column will be at the plate. Ninth man in the order. Talked about the situation earlier where he was able to get on because he hustled down on a ball hit to third base and they appealed it. ABA thought they were out of the inning. But they actually got a run across, did FC Rage. And it was good hustle by Lucky as he did not give up on the play. So Column will stand in, right-handed batter to face again Barrick. Third plate appearance. Runners at first and third, two outs, 5-4. FC Rage has taken the lead here in the top of the fifth. First pitch, fastball swung on and missed for strike one. 1-1 the count on Column. Infield playing deep for ABA with two outs. They could opt to go to second or first on a ground ball in the infield. So they're going to try to take away as many leading ground balls into the outfield as they can. That pitch swung on high into right field. Paul's having to retreat, but it looks like he can go back far enough and well set up underneath it. His column hit it hard, but hit it to right field, and that'll do it for FC Rage here in the fifth, but not before they come up with three big runs and they take a lead 5-4 in this game number two.
1: Yeah, three runs, five hits, no errors, and two runners left on base.
0: 4.5 played, 5-4 is the score. FC Rage taking the lead. ABA coming up when we come back. We'll continue our coverage of the New Mexico qualifier. It's a road to the Connie Mack World Series here on KSJ Esports.
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0: Welcome back to Ricketts Park. At lead change, FC Rage takes the lead 5-4. Kirk Carpenter and Chris Shea bringing you this game number two of the New Mexico Qualifier. Road to the Connie Mack World Series, 5 days of baseball. They'll crown a champion on Sunday, and that champion will wait about 3 weeks and play here at Ricketts Park in the Connie Mack World Series, which is coming up a little bit later this month. Starts on the 24th, I believe.
1: Yep.
0: And again, we'll have each and every pitch for the official broadcast station of the Connie Mack World Series, so all the games here at Ricketts Park we will cover for you, pool play included. And then we will get updates from the other fields as it happens during the World Series. Look forward to that each and every year. So we start with the bottom of the fifth. Kyle Murphy will lead it off for ABA. Felix, 27. It's 3-4-5. Murphy, Gonzalez, and Watkins. First pitch from Wilmer, who's on the mound. He returns here for the bottom of the fifth. Misses down low for ball one. That pitch one, that is hit hard and deep to left field. And Pope's going back, and he's looking up. It's not coming back. We're all tied at five as Murphy just turned on a fastball with a solo home run here in the bottom of the fifth.
1: And there was, that ball was gone off the bat. Tied the score up.
0: So lead change doesn't last but about two pitches into the bottom of the fifth as Murphy has tied it up for his teammates. That'll bring up Maddox Gonzalez, the first baseman.
1: And FC Rage has action in the bullpen. I think that's Eaton, number 27, Aiden Neat

0: there warming up. I know he started warming last inning, but Wilmer was able to get out of it with minimal damage.
1: First pitch misses down low. Second pitch is fouled back to the screen. Takes the count to 1-1. One ball, one strike. Bottom of the fifth, all tied at 5 apiece. That was the 10th hit in the game for ABA, and it was a big one by Murphy. That pitch swung on, fouled out of play over the third base dugout. All our bracket updates, and this and the Connie Mackerel Series brought to you by Navajo Prep. Navajo Prep, where students are leaders now and into the future. Title sponsor of this broadcast and the Connie Mackerel Series, San Juan Regional Medical Center. San Juan Regional Medical Center, celebrating life better here since 1910 at sanjuanregional.com. The off-speed pitch delivered from Wilmer swung on a miss by Gonzalez for strike three, and that's out number one here in the fifth.
0: Brings up Watkins. 1-for-2 with a flyout and a double.
1: It's been a good ball game. Both teams have chances to really kind of open up things, unable to do so, but that's what's good about baseball. It makes the game good when you can shut teams down. But they've also produced some runs, both of them. They've had guys unable to get them across. That pitch was fouled back to the screen. 0-1 the count to Watkins with one out here in the bottom of the fifth. 5-5 the score if you just walked away because you missed a home run by Cal Murphy. That pitch down low for a ball. It's

0: One ball, one strike, one out. Wilmer looks in. Has a signal from Chivata. Curveball's in there for strike two. It's now one ball, two strikes to Watkins. He's a designated hitter. Hits in the fifth spot of the ABA Felix 27 lineup. Straight away in his stance, right-handed batter facing right-handed Wilmer. That pitch fouled in, got the catcher, Chivata, and they're going to give him some time to recover. Catchers and umpires constantly getting beat up behind the home plate. And that ball just caught him on the inner thigh. It went straight down to him, so they'll let him regroup.
1: Make sure that everything's good. I think Mr. Micklin brought us a new bracket.
0: He did. He was like stealth.
1: He was.
0: He was in, and I didn't know. I looked up there and I thought, did the wind make that bracket kind of? And nope.
1: Nope.
0: Scott Micklin.
1: Scott Micklin.
0: Took care of us. Appreciate Scott Micklin and Scott Duran and everybody else back
1: everybody
0: in the
1: else.
0: Studio. Scott's going to do a lot of the board work for us. Do appreciate those guys. Devin Neely, who helped set up all the equipment. And I know we've heard we have kind of a hum on the air. If you're hearing that, we are working on that. So just know that as we start our broadcast each year, we're always trying to work the bugs out. So just bear with us on that. Tabata's ready to go. One ball, two strikes, the count. That pitch hit foul over towards the third base dugout. Count was still at one ball, two strikes.
1: Well, and I know we've talked about it, Coach. It is a double elimination bracket, but if you get on and you actually look at the bracket, there are consolation games on Friday and Saturday. Most of this tournament is not just two and you're out. You get more than two games in.
0: Curveball missed on the 1-2 offering. Takes the count to two balls, two strikes now to Watkins. Yeah, I think every team gets a minimum of three games. And maybe more. I can't tell on that, but maybe four. We'd have to really kind of count them up. But, again, all these teams from New Mexico, if that pitch misses, it's now 3-2. Doesn't mean you can't have players from other states. You just have to have the majority of your roster. Used to be 40%, 10 players. I'm not sure where it's at now, but... Again, we'll try to get clarification on some of that. Because that fastball's in there for a strike. So it took a while, but they do get Watkins. And he goes down looking for out number two. So two strikeouts in the inning by Wilmer. And that brings up Sundstrom.

0: an early start Sunday for the championship at 9 o'clock. Curveball misses down low for ball one. But if you're wanting to come to the ballpark, there are games at 12, 3, and 6 at Ricketts each and every day. There's games over at Worley happening at 3 and 6 each day as well. We're going to cover the 3 o'clock and 6 o'clock for you at Ricketts Park all week. And Championship Sunday. 1-1 to count. Wilmer looks in. Here's the pitch. Outside corner. Curveball called for strike two. It's 1-2.
1: Wilmer been a little more efficient other than the home run he gave up, but has been a lot more efficient this inning than he was last. Unofficially about 85 pitches.
0: Ground ball hit towards second base. Watson will make what I thought was easy work, but he bobbled it. He fielded it cleanly, but when he tried to go with the exchange, he just dropped it. So what looked like an easy out turns into an error on Watson and puts Sundstrom down to first base with two outs. Haven't seen that many errors in this game.
1: No.
0: Pretty well played game, but Sundstrom down to first base. Lyra and Paul will come to the plate for ABA. It's 5-5.

0: First pitch fastball from Wilmer, misses for ball one. 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That pitch swung on, sent it dirt, gets away from the catcher, and goes off the runner as he's sliding into second base and actually goes into left field, so he's going to go over to third base. Wasn't a bad throw by Javada. It just got under the glove of Watson at second base as Sundstrom was sliding in, and he kicked it out into left field, so he ends up over at third base. And the count's 2-0 now to Paul. So just like that, an error and a couple extra bases, and the go-ahead run for ABA Felix 27 is about 90 feet away. Coach Favorino's going to come out and talk to the umpire. I'm not sure what he's going to discuss, but there's really, I don't know.
1: Yeah.
0: Not a lot there. What I saw, the ball just, he slid in and just kicked it off his leg. I don't, Coach Favorino's saying that he swatted the ball, but I didn't see it.
1: I didn't see anything like that. He slid feet first and, yeah, just kicked off his leg, and it was real high. I mean, it went out to short left field, so I don't think there's really much you can say. I'm not quite sure what they were. Yeah, I don't know what your argument is there.
0: Well, it's not a successful one. They will maintain with the call, he's safe. And Paul will be at the plate. 2-0 pitch, swings and misses. It's now 2-1. Wilmer sets, delivers. Breaking ball down low for ball three. Excuse me. Three and one the count. Here's the 3-1 pitch. Fly ball hit high and towards right field. Column is drifting, and Watson went all the way out, but Column calls him off and makes the catch, and that's out number three. Well, if it had fell, Watson was right there in his front pocket. That'll do it for ABA, but not before they tie it up here in the bottom of the fifth.
1: No runs on one hit. There was two errors and one runner left on base.
0: 5-5 as we go to inning number six. Pretty even ball game here at Ricketts Park in game two. When we come back, it's going to be top of the order. For FC Rage, you're listening to The Road to the Connie Mack World Series. It's the New Mexico qualifier right here on KSJE Sports.
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0: 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Here again on KSJ official broadcast station, Connie Mack World Series. Chris Shea, Kirk Carpenter, glad to be with you. Nice afternoon for baseball. We'll have another game for you at 6 o'clock tonight. We got to get this one in the books because the winner of this will move on tomorrow to play at 12 o'clock, and they will play 4C Blue, who won their first game. That was an earlier game here at Ricketts Park. Top of the order, Schofield, Ray, and Pope for FC Rage. Here in the top of the sixth, new pitcher is Bradley Springer.
1: Bradley Springer. Right-handed pitcher, 2027 from Mayfield High School down in Las Cruces.
0: First pitch, breaking ball to Schofield, misses for ball one. Springer looks in, has a signal from his catcher, Lupo. Here's the pitch, fastball. Good fastball. That one swung on a miss by Schofield. He's behind that one. 1-1. One ball, one strike. Here's a 1-1 pitch from Springer. And that fastball's inside for ball two. So two balls and a strike to Schofield. He's the shortstop. There's number 33 on his white jersey, FC Rage with white jerseys and red numerals. Blue trim around their FC on the front part of their jersey. That pitch fouled out of play. Count goes to two balls and two strikes. 2.5 hour time limit on this game. I think we're fine as far as time goes, but they do have time limits on these games, so that you're aware of that out there in listener land. They're moving right along in this one. So it's only about an hour and 40 minutes long so far. Oh, off-speed pitch up high, but he swings at it. Can't make contact, so that's a strikeout. If Schofield strikes out for the first out, Tyler Ray will make his way to the plate.
1: Ray, 2-for-3. Double and a single. Fly out mixed in there.
0: Yeah, the listeners out there helping us, they said at least 75%, according to the website.
1: Oh, 75% have to be from New Mexico?
0: Yes, we appreciate that.
1: Yeah.
0: Game phone is on. If you want to text in, we will absolutely take input. We'd like to hear from our listeners, and we appreciate that listener for chiming in and helping us out. 1-1 to count. That pitch in there to Ray. Here's the 0-1 pitch. Down low for a ball. It's 1-1. 3-3-0 game is how you can contact us. Don't call it. Just text. Because if you call it, Chris, I'm not answering.
1: We will not answer.
0: We're having enough trouble staying up with all of our cell phones. Because that's where our lineups and all those things are on today's game. Check swing. Fouled it off. Back to the screen it goes. It's 0-2. Chris and I will be back on hand for the late game. I'll be with you tomorrow. Then Chris will take over duties Thursday, or actually Friday, Saturday.
1: Yeah. Days are all messed up.
0: 1-2 pitch on its way. Check swing. Foul to the screen. Count stays at 1-2. 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So, bottom line is there's a lot of ways to connect with KSJE.
1: A lot.
0: That pitch swung on, hit right back up the middle, so a single with one out. As Ray will go down to first base, he is the go-ahead run. And that brings up the third man in the order, Jordan Pope. Ray and Pope both scored back in the fifth. Two of their three runs, they would get that inning to make it a 5-5 ball game. They're trying to do it again here in the sixth. Pope stands in to face a right-handed pitcher, Bradley Springer. First pitch, fastball, swung on, fouled back to the screen.
1: Yeah, Pope 1-for-3 today.
0: So SC Rage does not give signals. They actually use a number system. They call out, and all the players have cards that they look at to see what specifically they'll be doing, whether it's a bunt, hit and run, steal, squeeze, sacrifice. See a lot of teams doing that in baseball. It's changed a lot. If that pitch missed, it's now 1-1. It also changed on the defensive side, where you used to have pitch coaches flashing signals to catchers. Now you just put a microphone in the coach's hand and a earpiece in the catcher's ear, and everything's controlled that way. That pitch is in there for strike two to Pope. It's 1-2. I got to quit being old school. I like the old moving around, flashing signs.
1: And there's, yeah, you still get some of those guys do that.
0: You get a lot of it, yeah, you do. 1-2 pitch, swung on a miss for strike three. As Springer just threw it by him, that's the first out. Or check that second out, so we have two strikeouts in this inning. Rays at first base, he had the single, Kale Watson at the plate. You get Watson on base, and you have to worry about this young man because he is very, very fast.
1: A lot of speed, two for three today with a couple of doubles, so, and a couple of legged out doubles.
0: That pitch swung on, fouled out of play. Played over to Aztec High School. And his last at bat, he just had a little looper out in right field, but turned that short little looper into a double and ended up scoring the tying run. It's 5-5 here at Ricketts. We're in the top half of the sixth inning. Two outs, Springer checks a runner. Runner's on his way, pitch on his way, throws down to second in time, and they got him. Good throw from Lupo, great exchange, and the shortstop, Mandrich, will tag out the runner trying to steal out there. That's Ray, and that'll end the inning here in the top of the sixth for FC Rage.
1: No runs on one hit, no errors, and nobody left on base.
0: 5.5 played, 5 runs on the board. Don't go away, this is a great ball game. We come back 8-9-1. Lupo, Gutierrez, and Rivera for ABA, Felix 27. 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
0: Welcome back for more of the 2026 New Mexico Qualifier action. San Juan Regional Medical Center is a proud sponsor of this broadcast. It's 5-5. We go to the bottom of the sixth. ABA 8-9-1. Lupo will have a new hitter that will hit for Gutierrez in the ninth spot. We'll get that to you as we get that change. And then back to the top of the order is Rivera. So Wilmer still on the mound for FC Rage.
1: Yeah, number two coach in the on-deck circle is going to be Logan Lemons.

0: You have to love cell phones. Even if you don't, you have to love them today, because that's how we're getting a lot of our... Chris took pictures of lineup cards, and that's exactly how we had to get things down today. I'm hoping in the future that we can set ourselves up to get actual copies.
1: Yeah, I'm hoping to.
0: First pitch is line foul down the third baseline from Lupo. So 0-1 the count. Again, we're all tied up here. We are in the bottom half of the sixth inning. Off-speed pitch swung on and missed for strike two. No balls, two strikes to Lupo. Things for certain, when the wind blows a rickets, it's going to change directions, and it has, because now it's blowing out to right center. We saw earlier in the game where a ball actually went to the warning track that Pope had to give chase on and couldn't catch. The wind's blowing straight out to left, and now it's blowing out right center here at Ricketts. High hopper hit towards third base. Lewis has to wait for it to come down, throws it across the diamond. They pick it up at first base, but not in time, and that's just because of the good speed of Lupo, who put him up, put him down, and got down to first base with an infield single. Nothing Lewis could do, because you can't make a play till the ball comes down. That was just a high hopper over there. So an infield single to start it off as Lupo over to first base, and Lemons will come to the plate for ABA. All looks like a line drive in the books.
1: Yes, it does. Coach Felix makes the change with the home plate umpire.
0: And we're ready to go. Swimmer will get back up. He'll look in. As a signal from his catcher, Chivada delivers that pitch. Runner was on his way. He's going to have to retreat because that ball is lifted into center field. Ray's going to make the catch. As they had the hit and run on. That'll be a pop out to center field. Lemons' first pitch swings and hits it into center field. Lupo back to first base with one out, top of the order. Chase Rivera coming to the plate. Well, they were trying to make something happen. It wasn't a small ball. They were going to try to swing and make it happen. But Ray put a dent in that plan. One out. Rivera stands in left side. He's a center fielder for ABA. Face a right-handed pitcher, Wilmer. Ground ball hit just foul down the first baseline. Counts 0-1. Have the San Juan County Partnership post-game show at the conclusion of this. Prevention helps communities be better places. SJPartnership.org. Breaking ball outside corner. Good spot, good pitch, and good result for Wilmer. That's in there for strike two. No balls, two strikes to Rivera. 5-5 ball game here in the bottom of the sixth between ABA, Felix, 27. It's the younger team of ABA here at the qualifier. Runner's on his way. Pitch is up. Chivada couldn't handle it. Probably had a good pitch to try to throw the runner out. He's going to go to second base. That being Lupo. So a stolen base for him. So the ball was up and out of the zone. Chivada couldn't handle it. Went in and out of his glove. So he's safe out at second with one out and a one ball, two strike count on Rivera. Pitch swung on and fouled back into the net over towards the third base dugout. The count stays at one ball, two strikes.
1: Wilmer in his sixth inning of pitching. Unofficial total of about 95 pitches.
0: Ground ball hit towards the second baseman, Watson. The runner's going to go to third base. Watson does come up and gets it over to Gonzalez. Wasn't the cleanest throw, but Gonzalez able to handle it, and that's out number two. So 4-3 in the book for out number two here in the sixth.
1: And brings up Mazaranch. And that's going to get a visit from Favorino. He's had bullpen action the last couple of innings, so I'm wondering if this is going to be the move. You got a couple of guys running out to the bullpen to talk, so this may be a move to somebody else. I know there's pitch counts and whatnot. Ours is unofficial, but there are pitch counts for these guys. And he stayed with Wilmer through these six innings.
0: Well, he's going to stay out there till the umpire comes and chases him, but it looks like they're going to make a pitching change. So, or are they?
1: That doesn't look like it.
0: No, nope, the coach is going towards the bullpen. It looked like they were bringing in somebody, but they're going to let Wilmer stay out there. There are two outs, but it is Mazarich who's had two doubles in the game. He's the second man in the order. And again, the go-ahead run for ABA is at third base. So, infield deep. Wilmer stays in the game. Here's the pitch. Pitch down low for ball one to Mazarich. Wilmer looks in, checks a run over at third base. That's Lupo, but he's just looking over there to keep him close with two outs. His main thing is to get an out at the plate. 1-0 pitch. Curveball swung on and missed for a strike. It's 1-1. Well, Wilmer's been in some binds, but he's been able to work himself out. He's done a pretty good job. I mean, he's given up 11 hits, but they've scattered him around. They do have five runs, but they have scattered him around. Is that pitch, off-speed pitch, fouled at the plate. So, count now 1-2 two strikes to Mazarich.
1: Yeah, he's been effective. Gotten a little bit of trouble here and there, but like you said, limited the damage. They've got a coach standing out by the bullpen, so, and a couple of different guys warming up, a right-hander and a left-hander, so.
0: The left-hander may be Anderson. He pitched at Aztec and had
1: a
0: pretty good career over there. Actually, a fastball up high for ball two, 2-2. I'm not sure who the right-hander is, because we can't see that far. I can't. You might have the eyes closed, but I don't.
1: Well, the right-hander that was in there the last couple times was Hayden Eaton. I would imagine the same
0: guy. 2-2 pitch. That's going to be a tough play for Collum out in right field as he dives and can't make the play. A great diving attempt near the foul line. And they're going to wave the runner around to third. Here's the relay throw. Plenty of time. And they got him at third base. But now they're saying he is safe at third base, I believe, because the ball came out of the glove of the third baseman. As Lewis couldn't hang on to it. And that'll be a triple from Mazarich, and that's an RBI triple, and the important part about that is he just put his team up 6-5. A great attempt by Collum out there in right field as he was going towards the foul line and made a great diving attempt, but could not come up with it.
1: And a good relay coming in by them, and you know, if you hang on to the ball, the umpire Bugnell was calling him out, and the ball just squirted away, so. We're going to get the pitching change that we were talking about earlier.
0: So they'll make a change. We'll take a break. ABA's taking the lead 6-5. New pitcher coming at. We'll have the Farmington Police Department pitching change when we return. 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
0: Welcome back to Ricketts Park. We do have a Farmington Police Department pitching change. Your department, our community, its first pitching change for FC Rage. We've had a Farmington Police Department pitching change on the other side, but it's right-handed pitcher, new pitcher.
1: Hayden Eaton, number 27. Let's see if I can get.
0: So Eaton will take his warm-up tosses. He'll have a runner at third base. 6-5 is the score as Mazarich has had a great game for ABA, and it's just added to it. He hit a ball out in right field, and that wind actually was pushing the ball towards the foul line. We said the wind changes here at Ricketts Park, and it just kept pushing it away. It was actually just drifting away from Colm out there in right field. He made a great diving attempt, and if he'd have caught that, that's a highlight play. But it just hit his glove, fell, and just like that, ABA is in the lead 6-5.
1: And Eaton, a junior out of Aztec High. He's going to face Kyle Murphy, who's 1-for-2 with a walk and a home run.
0: Murphy had the big home run to tie it back up back in the last inning. First pitch from Eaton on the way, breaking ball down low for ball one. That's probably wise. I don't know that I'd throw him something straight on the first pitch.
1: No.
0: Mazarich over at third base. He just tripled. That pitch swung on. That's it deep to center. Ray's giving chase. It's over his head and goes to the wall. And Murphy has picked up another RBI as he bounces one off the center field fence on one hop. He's at second base with an RBI double. It's now 7-5.
1: Murphy's had himself a day at the plate.
0: He's got a couple RBIs, one with his own, and he just knocked in his teammate Mazarich at third base. And Maddox Gonzalez will be at the plate. It's a 7-5 ball game. Two runs in the inning so far for ABA. It's the bottom of the sixth. You don't want to give up too many more. You only have three outs to make a big difference for FC Rage. First pitch fastball, big swing and a miss for strike one by Gonzalez. It's 0-1. Have the advertising ideas, winning pitcher and player of the game for you in our San Juan County Partnership postgame show. Here's the 0-1 pitch. Swung on, lifted into center. Ray's drifting back, keeps drifting, and gives chase. That ball just kept carrying, but he makes the catch. It didn't look like that was going to be that tough a play, but Ray just kept going and going, but was able to chase it down out there in center field, and that'll be the third out of the inning.
1: Bottom of the sixth, there was 2 runs on 3 hits, no errors, and 1 runner left on base.
0: Lead change 7-5 now. ABA Felix 27 leads over FC Rage. But they have 3 outs to change this one if they want to get the win, because we're going to the seventh. So don't go away. We'll come back with more of the San Juan Regional Medical Center broadcast of the 2026 New Mexico Qualifier. The winner of this tournament goes to the Connie Mack World Series. We're coming back right here on KSJ Esports.
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0: Welcome back to Ricketts Park. Kirk Carpenter, Chris Shea. Quick game. We're into the top half of the seventh inning. It's a 7-5 ball game, so last call for FC Rage. Had a lot of lead changes. FC Rage led until the third when ABA took a 2-1 lead. And they kept that lead. FC Rage was able to get one more in the fourth. And then ABA made it a 4-2 ball game. FC Rage then took the lead, only to see ABA tie it back up in the fifth. And then in the sixth, they take the 2-run advantage and make it a 7-5 ball game as we go to the seventh inning.
1: And so your 4-5-6 Coach Watson, Wilmer, and Gonzalez
0: to face Springer. Springer came in relief last inning. First pitch, fastball up high on the first pitch to Watson. Can get this guy on and you can have some options because Watson can run. Here's the 1-0 pitch. Swung on, lifted into left field. Running catch and can't make it as Sundstrom go for it. And Watson, just like that, rounds first, heads to second, and he's in there with a double. Like we said, that guy can run, and he just showed it. Good play by Sundstrom. Almost had a great play out there, but in and out of the glove, and he had to get up and chase the ball, and Watson didn't stop. He rounded first base, was looking for a double, and got it.
1: And was there. And that brings up Hayden Eaton, since he replaced Wilmer.
0: FC Rage not going to go away. They're down by two. Runner in scoring position is Watson at second base. Eaton at the plate. Right-handed batter to face a right-handed pitcher, Bradley Springer. Springer will step off. He didn't like his signal from Lupo, so he'll reset. He'll look back in. Check Watson out at second base. Here's a pitch to the plate. First pitch in there. Ball one. Just missed high on the inside to Eaton. I'm going to have a new hitter in the on-deck circle, too. That's not going to be Gonzalez. 1-0 pitch, curveball. Inside corner call for a strike on Eaton. It's now 1-1. 7-5 the score. ABA Felix, 27, has 5 runs on 12 hits.

0: miss for a strike. Actually, ABA has 7 runs on 9 hits. Excuse me, 12 hits belong to the FC Rage. They have 5 runs on 12 hits. 1-2 to Eaton. Springer trying to get that all-important first out in that last inning. And just got it through a fastball. Great pitch inside corner. Eaton looking for strike 3. All the outs are important, but you absolutely have to get that first one, obviously, to get the rest. And when you get one, it changes a lot of dynamics and what teams can do offensively. A new hitter is number 34 for FC Rage.
1: That's Johnny Yates, Bloomfield High School.
0: He had a good year.
1: He did.
0: Watch a lot of stuff that happens on Facebook. And this young man, he has a big swing, has a lot of power, so you got to be careful because in one swing he could tie this thing up. So he'll come in and hit for Gonzalez. Right-handed batter to face Springer. The right-handed pitch, the first pitch, curveball in there for strike 1. That's probably a wise decision because you don't want him sitting dead red fastball. 1 out, 7-5 the score. ABA, Felix, 27, which is 2027, 2027. The younger team of ABA that's here at Ricketts Park this week in the qualifier. 0-1. Watson on his way to third base, throws down there, and Watson's safe. Kid can flat run, and he had a great jump. But the most important thing here is you get outs. That run doesn't mean anything. It'll close the gap. But you definitely want to try to get the out at the plate. To 1-1 count now to Yates. Infield will play deep. Is they're going to try to close down any big gaps in the infield and get an out. They're playing for the out. Here's a 1-1 pitch. Curveball swung on, popped up out of play. It's 1-2 now to Yates. Like we said, Watson gets on, things can happen. He's turned a ball hit in left field. A lot of people couldn't have got to second into a double. Just stole third base. He's fun to watch run bases.
1: Yes, he is.
0: 1-2 pitch swing. And they got him. The catcher bobbled at Lupo. We'll tag him out, and that's out number 2. So 2 outs. So ABA trying to shut the door on FC Rage here. Excuse me, in game 2. And that brings up Chavada, right-handed batter. 7-5 ball game. Springer checks the runner. Watson over third, delivers the plate. First pitch fastball, swung on a miss for strike 1. He's got a good fastball. It jumps to the plate. Springer looks in, has a signal. He'll glance over third base. That run doesn't mean anything. And delivers another fastball. That one just missed down low. Takes the count to 1-1 to Chavada. Well, the loser of this game will move on the bracket, and we'll get all of that and let you know. The winner will play tomorrow at noon. That pitch swung hard, hit into right field. Right fielder Paul backs up, now comes up and makes the catch, and that's it. That will do it as ABA Felix 2027 wins a close one, 7-5 over FC Rage. Don't go away. We're coming back as we will have the San Juan County Partnership postgame show here on KSJ Esports.
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0: Welcome back to Ricketts Park as we start the San Juan County Partnership postgame show. Final score 7-5. ABA Felix 2027. Pulls out the victory. A lot of lead changes in this game, Chris. ABA just able to stay in there, get guys on, took advantage of some big base hits of FC Rage, doing the same thing late in the game, was able to get guys across. So really, it was a clean ball game. Had a couple, few errors, but nothing that was real major in a lot of cases. Just a good baseball game. Moved along quickly, and the final score, ABA comes out 7-5.
1: Yeah, I think we were an hour, 59 minutes, just good baseball all the way around, you know, not lopsided anyway, kind of ebbs and flows of the game. FC Rage 5, ABA Felix 7. There was a total of 20. I had a total of 23 hits. I think I didn't give certain errors, but 23 hits total, couple errors by each, or an error by each team. Guys left on base. FC Rage left 8 guys on base, and you know, they just couldn't come up with that timely hit when they needed it, even down to that last inning. But a good all-around baseball game by both squads. You know, FC Rage going to have to work its way through the loser's bracket and come back if they want a chance to play in the Connie Mack World Series. And looks, you know, they've got a good squad, and ABA Felix moves on tomorrow to play in the winner's bracket.
0: Yeah. And is ABA in that one? We'll have ABA coming up at 6 o'clock with the Southwest Snipers, Salazar team, and that's going to be our second game that we cover for you a little bit later. So we're going to take one more break. When we come back, we'll give you the advertising ideas, winning pitcher and player of the game. We'll do a Navajo prep bracket update, then we'll close it up and get ready for the 6 o'clock contest. Again, final score, ABA Felix 2027-7. 7 runs on the board, that is. Not 2027, 7 runs on the board, and they win 7-5 over FC Rage. We're coming back after this. 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
0: Welcome back to Ricketts Park, San Juan County Partnership postgame show. Kirk Carpenter, Chris Shea getting ready to wrap things up. But as part of what we like to do, now we aren't talking to these guys like we will in the Connie Mack World Series, but we do have the advertising ideas, winning pitcher and player of the game. Chris?
1: Yeah, advertising ideas, player of the game is going to be Braden Mazurich. Braden was 3-for-4 today. He had a couple of doubles, a triple, 2 RBIs and scored 2 runs. So great day at the plate by him. And then your winning pitcher Advertising Ideas winning pitcher of the game for ABA Felix 27 is Bradley Springer. Two innings, 21 strikes, zero ERA. Did a great job on the hill coming in relief, being down.
0: So that's your Advertising Ideas player of the game. And Chris, any final thoughts before we shut it down, take a little break? The next game scheduled to start at 6 o'clock is good start.
1: Yeah,
0: broadcast,
1: good start.
0: Good start to the tournament. Two games in the books, both of them fairly good games. No lopsided victories for either team that won in the first two here at Rickman Park.
1: No, and hopefully that continues and we have good baseball the rest of the weekend and get to see a good game at the 6 o'clock game.
0: So let's give you a Navajo prep bracket update. Again, we have two games that have been played here at Ricketts Park. We don't know the what's happened at the other ballparks, but we'll try to, that's at Worley, but we'll try to get updates as we go through our broadcast at 6 o'clock. But we can tell you that 4C Blue won their first game 5-0 here at Ricketts Park. That was game one. So they move over. They'll play at 12 o'clock tomorrow against ABA Felix 27, who just won this ball game. Now, the loser of the first game, Next Level, actually advances into and gets a bye in round two. They will play tomorrow. They'll play tomorrow night at 6 o'clock. We'll have that for you. And they will play the loser of game number eight. Now, we have to get to game number eight, and that's going to take place tomorrow. So that team that loses between 4C Blue and ABA Felix 27 will actually play again tomorrow night at 6 o'clock. So we'll have to wait to give you that matchup. But we can tell you who's moving on the winner's side, as we just did. And we can also tell you coming up tonight at 6 o'clock here at Ricketts Park, it's HD 2026 against the Southwest Snipers Chastain class team. Not class, but team. So that's what's coming up at Ricketts. We're going to take a short break. We'll go back to the studio. Hopefully get a pregame show, and we'll try to get lineups a little bit sooner, so it's a little bit smoother to start here at Ricketts Park for our second game. So we'll have a pregame show hopefully started around 5:40. Thanks for tuning in. You've been listening to the New Mexico Qualifier, game number two, as we get ready for the Connie Mack World Series in 3 weeks. But you got to play baseball for 5 days and win it all here this week at Ricketts Park. So thanks for tuning in. We're coming back with more as we continue our San Juan Regional Medical Center coverage of the 2026 New Mexico Qualifier right here on KSJE Sports.
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that mama, she got it sticking in the cameraman. Oh, we could have some. And he's up there. What's that? Hawaiian noises. He's banging on the bundles like a chimpanzee. Oh, that ain't working.

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8: Well, welcome back again, sports fans. We had coverage of game number one here at Ricketts Park. Now we're going to turn to game number two. It's a nightcap for us, a 6 o'clock game between HD 26 and Southwest Snipers Chastain Group. And we had a great game in the first one, Chris, a 7-5 ball game. ABA came out on top with FC Rage, with a lot of lead changes in that game, but a good start to the qualifier. Obviously, other games going on around the town. We'll try to get updates. But this should be a good one. Now, two new teams. We didn't see these guys last year, either one, I believe. I'm not sure if we did see the HD, but I'm not sure either one of these teams were here last year in the New Mexico qualifier.
9: Yeah, I don't remember either one of them. The Southwest Snipers, they're kind of like ABA. They've got Southwest Snipers Chastain and Southwest Snipers Salazar, so they've got themselves a couple clubs. The HD 2026, they're kind of new as far as seeing them, but they've got a roster of like 26 guys on their roster. So, yeah, I mean, these are brand new teams. Probably never played at Ricketts, but you got guys from Cibola over here and Sandia over there. And so I'm sure they've all seen this field before.
8: Well, they've seen the field, but they probably seen each other in other places. But what we're going to do is we're going to take a break. We'll come back. We'll start the Farmington Police Department pregame show. It's game number two coming up, HD 26, Southwest Snipers, Chastain. They're all getting ready. It's New Mexico qualifier. Again, 5 days of baseball. Who's going to get the hottest? Because that's who's going to be the host. We're coming back with more right here on KSJ Esports.
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8: And again, welcome back to Ricketts Park. 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It'll be 9 o'clock contests. The only caveat to all that is that Chris and I are going to work together only today. Because after that, tomorrow, I'm solo, then he's going to do the solo act. We only let you know that because we'll have to change some of the format of our broadcast. But we were able to get some pregame interviews. Chris is down doing those. And so we'll enjoy the day while we can because we have a lot of guys on our crew in the Connie Mack World Series. But unfortunately, those guys are, well, not unfortunately, fortunately, they're taking some time off going doing some fun things because they do a great job during the Connie Mack World Series. But just put that out there for you listeners to know, our format's just a little bit different this year for the qualifier. But what's not different is it's a qualifier, and the winner is going to be the host team for the Connie Mack World Series. And I know Chris has an important person with him right now, so let's go down to Chris Shea.
11: Hey, thanks, Kirk. I'm down here with Coach Chastain from the Southwest Snipers. Coach, first off, welcome to Farmington.
12: I appreciate it. Thank you.
11: And give us a little rundown on how things have gone this summer for you guys, you know, tournament-wise and stuff of that nature.
12: Tournament-wise, we've only played a couple so far. We're competing at a high level. We've fallen short, beating ourselves a couple of times, but hopefully we can correct that this weekend. Things are rolling pretty well. Got a good group. We got we're a group of 26s with some 27s, handful of 27s, and good kids, good squad all around, but got five guys that are committed, going to play at the next level, and so we're just hoping we can come out here and enjoy the weekend and play some good baseball.
11: Well, you know, this is a qualifying tournament for the Connie Mack World Series. You said you played in a couple other tournaments. Either one of those a qualifier?
12: No, not yet. This is our first one.
11: Anything coming up after this?
12: No, just this one.
11: Okay, so with that being said, qualifier for the Connie Mack World Series, who are we going to see on the hill for you guys tonight?
12: Forest Duke today. We'll start the game out of Sandia High School, and then we've got three or four guys that'll come in depending on how the game goes.
11: Well, Coach, we're going to let you get line up and stuff done, and good luck to you today.
12: I appreciate it. Thank you, guys. Thanks for having us up here.
11: Back to you.
12: Thank you.
8: All right, thanks, Chris. We'll let Chris get across the field. He'll have a conversation with HD 2026 head man when we return. 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
8: Rick, it's Park, Farmington Police Department pregame show for game number two. Again, HD 2026 taking on one of the two Southwest Sniper teams. This is Southwest Snipers Chastain and Chris Shea is with the head man, Coach Wilson, HD 2026.
11: Thanks, Kirk. Down here with Coach Wilson from HD 2026. First off, Coach, where are you guys out of?
17: We're out of Albuquerque, New Mexico. Got kids kind of scattered out all around New Mexico.
11: Okay, so give us a little rundown of your summer and how things have gone for you guys this summer so far.
17: Yeah, so the 2026s, they're all obviously leaving for college here in about a month, so a lot of it's focused on development. They played in a Connie Mack in Denver. They've played in a couple local events. At that point, trying to get everybody kind of the time that they need, the reps that they need to develop, and then we look forward to this weekend because it's time to come out here and compete a little bit.
11: So you guys played in Denver. Was that the qualifying tournament in Denver?
17: Yeah, it was qualifying, yes, sir.
11: And how did you guys do there?
17: It went pretty good. I believe they were 2-2. I believe we had quite a few of our guys on our team playing in that red-green game as well, so missing some guys, but guys were able to get out there as a group for the first time in the summer and get some reps together, so it was mixed.
11: That's all right. Yeah. Mixed is good. Yeah. You're getting ready for this New Mexico qualifier for a chance to go to the Connie Mack World Series. Who are you guys going to have on the hill tonight to start?
17: We are going to have Jeremiah Madragon. He's from Las Lunas High School. And, yeah, he's new to our group, but we watched him compete all spring for Las Lunas High School. He pounds the zone, has pretty good two- or three-pitch mix. Not the highest velo guy, but he gets in there and competes really well.
11: Well, good. We're going to let you get back to lineups and all the other stuff you got to do before this game starts, and good luck.
17: Yes, sir. Thank you. I appreciate it.
11: Back to you.
8: All right. Thanks, Chris. And we'll take a quick break. We'll come back. We'll have the starting lineups. Believe it or not, we got them in the books. And that's a good thing here because the first day, first game, it was all cell phone stuff. But we appreciate the coaches giving us those lineups. So we're going to give them to you. We're going to get ready to start this game because the umpires are meeting with the coaches. That's all that's left to do. It's game number two, HD 2026, taking on the Southwest Snipers Chastain. Second game here at Ricketts Park. Don't go away. We're coming right back with the first pitch and more. 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
8: And welcome back to Ricketts Park as we get ready for this game number two. That's our second game of the day to broadcast. Again, all of our games will be 3 o'clock, 6 o'clock, with the exception of Sunday, and that's Championship Sunday, which will take place at 9 o'clock in the morning. The game scheduled for 12 o'clock. So HD 2026 Southwest Snipers, Chastain, that's who's going to play in this ball game. Let's cover the starting lines first for the visiting team. I'll get the offense, and Chris will grab the defense as soon as I conclude. But leading off for HD 26 will be number 99, Caden Swanson. He's in center field. Batting second is Errol Aguilar, the shortstop. In the third spot's number 12, Isaac Brito, the catcher. Batting fourth is number 88, Josiah Byers at first base. In the fifth spot is number 56, Danny Hagstrom. He's out in right field. Batting sixth is left fielder number 14, Jaden Fuentes. In the seventh spot is the designated hitter number 27, Jacob Escobedo. Batting eighth is number 5, Ryan Hutchinson. He's at third base today for HD 2026. And batting ninth is Eddie Blanchine. He's at second base. And defensively for the Southwest Snipers.
9: Southwest Snipers defensively, left to right in the outfield with number 34, Nico Rodriguez, in left field. Center field, Fabian Mendez. And the right fielder, number 16, Pace Oliver. Across the diamond, third baseman is going to be number 19, Cash Klein. Shortstop, number 2, Lewis Gillen. Playing second base, number 25, Jude Rocher. And playing first base, number 14, Lorenzo Martinez. Behind the dish tonight for the Snipers is going to be number 23, Trey Barrio. And on the hill, number 11, Forrest Polk.
8: First pitch from Polk miss. Second pitch, fastball up high as well. Dimensions here at Ricketts Park, if you're not familiar, and even if you are, just a reminder, 330 down the left and right field line, 370 in the power alley, 400 to center field. As that pitch is in there for strike, it's now 2-1. Big scoreboard out in left center field. Three flags behind the center field fence, the American flag and the Mexico flag. That pitch swung on, hitting the gap in right center. That's going to fall in there for a base hit. He's going to round first, heads towards second. Here's a throw coming into the bag. It's on the mark, but they can't handle it. And that's a stand-up double for Caden Swanson to start the game off for HD 2026. Errol Aguilar will now come to the plate. So for HD 2026, to give you a look of their uniforms, they're gray uniforms. Turquoise numerals with black outline. Snipers across the front for each, and from the other side for the Southwest Snipers. They're all white and red lettering, red numerals. They have blue caps with red bills. So hopefully out there in Radio Land to get a picture of what the teams look like. First pitch fastball fouled out of play. It's 0-1. Errol Aguilar, the shortstop, will stand right side to face a right-handed pitcher, Forrest Polk. Polk looks in, gets a signal from Vallejo. That pitch swung on, ground ball up the middle, past the diving shortstop, Gillen. Rounding third, coming in for run number one. HD on the board as Swanson scores. RBI single by Aguilar makes it 1-0 here in the top of the first.
9: Good single right up the middle. Swanson moving on that contact on the ground and score a run. 1-0 already.
8: That'll bring up Isaac Brito, the catcher. He too will stand on the right side. Crowds a plate, deep in the box, slightly open in his stance. Three-step lead for Aguilar over at first base. Poke a look, now delivers the plate. Curveball's in there for strike one. Other games going on. We'll try to get you updates as we get updates. But again, that's something that we'll have to just try to get as we go through the broadcast. We've had two games played here at Ricketts, have two winners. We'll get Navajo Prep bracket update to you. They are our bracket update sponsor. Our title sponsor for this and the Connie Mack World Series is San Juan Regional Medical Center. 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SanJuanRegional.com. Couple pickoff attempts over to first base, but Aguilar back in there safely. About three steps for him, another curveball. This one lifted into center field. It's going to force the center fielder Mendez to take a few steps back, but he'll take those back and then walks back into it to make the catch for out number one. So Brito flies out to the center fielder for the first out. Aguilar will stay at first base. Josiah Byers will come to the plate for HD 2026. And we'll get qualifiers and winners to you that have already qualified for the World Series here as we move through. Runner's on his way to second, and he's going to be safe with a stolen base. Byers was swinging through the ball to keep the catcher Vallejo back, and he did just that because it wasn't a bad pitch to try to throw a runner out on, but good speed by Aguilar, so a stolen base by him. He's out at second base. It's 1-0. As Aguilar picked up an RBI single, Swanson doubled to start the game. And now Aguilar out there at second base. That pitch up high and inside to Byers. It's 1-1 with one out. One ball, one strike, one out. Poke looks in. Has a signal from Vallejo. He'll spin, looks towards second, does not throw.